about where our final destination is going to be. And I hope, Igniters, that we never forget, never forget who we are and what we are. Really. You know, Igniters, as we close out this wonderful, wonderful special series that we had this week, the lighter side of things. I did tell you it was going to be a lighter side. I will tell you, Igniters, that when we talk about what we're going to leave behind as a last will and testimony, someone said, you know, Brother TK, I don't know my Bible very well. I don't have all the scriptures and everything like the way that actually that you have it there. You know the one thing that you and I could talk about to anybody? Talk about what it's going to be like to be in heaven. Talk about what it's going to be like. You want to know why that actually is that you're saying the things. You want to know why I'm standing up for this. You want to know why that I'm actually, you know, making sure that my children are not falling into this trap. You want to know why in the world that I'm so worried about actually you going to church. You want to know why that I'm out going around and handing out flyers and tracts. You want to know why that I'm always inviting people? Because I want you to be the same place I am, and that is in heaven with Lord Jesus. Why? Simple. Because I know beyond a shadow of a doubt that heaven is a beautiful place because the Bible told me so. Think of this, Igniters, where two rivers run through the middle of the streets. Sorry, where two rivers run through the middle and the streets are paved with gold, figuratively. I want to see that. Where all of God's children are going to live up there in the city so bright and fair. No wonder, Igniters, we say that this world is not our home. And just like the theme song, Igniters, to the Jeffersons, I want every one of us to be able to say, I'm moving on up to that deluxe apartment in the sky. And I want everyone to have that deluxe apartment in the sky. I want to make sure that we all have deluxe apartments in the sky. I want to see Brother Darwin in one of those deluxe apartments in the sky. I want to see Brother Eliezer. I want to see Sister Amelia. I want to see a whole lot of you. Sister Teal, I want to see you, sisters. I want to see everybody there. And if you're not part of the household of faith, I want to see you there as well.

where fish don't fry on the stove and beans don't burn on the grill. I want to be there. And I hope that each one of you will want to be there as well. Igniters. Eight things, igniters, we will not have to worry about when we get to heaven. Eight things. Oh, how beautiful heaven must be. Amen to that, folks. Amen to that. Definitely. Sister TL sent over 4, 5, 6 hearts. Amen to that. Salamat to you. Sister Amelia, 1, 2, 3, 4, 5, 6, 7 hearts. And amen to that. Amen to that. Igniters, here's the song, No Tears in Heaven, by our friends at the a cappella Praise and Harmony here on Ignite Radio. I'm kind of looking for that. No Tears in Heaven. I appreciate that very, very much. This is Thunder Kirk reporting live here from COC Surrey. Hope all of you having yourself a good morning, a good afternoon, a good evening, regardless of wherever you are around the world. We're blessed that each one of you has stayed connected here to Ignite Radio. Amen to that, Igniters. Amen to that. I'm excited. I hope all of you are as well. For sure. No Tears in Heaven by Praise and Harmony team here on Ignite Radio. Thunder Kirk reporting.

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1: Ah, yes, Igniters, the Surrey Church of Christ located at 15042 92nd Avenue here in Surrey. Telephone number to the church, 604-588-6717. Again, 604-588-6717. If you're dialing outside of the greater Vancouver area, please put a 1 in front of that so Alexander Graham Bell can complete your call. And amen to that, Igniters. Amen to that. We would love to have you to just to come on down to the Surrey Church of Christ here. Again, 15042 92nd Avenue, 604-588-6717. Hey, by the way, tomorrow is Fellowship Putluck, which means one thing. We got a Dos Por Unos thing going on tomorrow. Yes, Igniters, 2-for-1. That can only mean one thing. 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Good fellowship. That's going to take place right after services. 10 o'clock in the morning is when we kick things off with Bible class. 11 o'clock, we'll have our worship services here at the Surrey Church of Christ, a better place to be. 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Again, telephone number to the church, 604-588-6717. Again, 604-588-6717. Again, if you're down outside of the greater Vancouver area, please put a 1 in front of that so Alexander Graham Bell can complete your call. And amen, amen, and amen. Hope to see you there. God willing. Come on down. And when you do that, bring your appetite so you can stick around afterwards. So there you go. There you go. Amen. Folks, let's share this one, Igniters. We got to share this one. We got to knock some people off the downbound train. That's going to be for sure. And amen to that. Amen to that. Fired up. Fired up. And just hit that that button, share it out. And there you go. There you go. Oh, Igniters. Heaven, homeward bound. Homeward bound. Homeward bound. I'm on my way to that fair land where the soul of man never dies. Wow. All right, let's get to some of the comments here. Brother Darwin says, oh, yes, that's happened to me in regards to what we just talked about. Sometimes we just sit down and just got to let the tears out. And that's it. And I get that, Brother Darwin. Sometimes we just got to let it out. And amen to that. But we got to keep in mind where we're going. That's the key important thing, is where we are going. Amen. Let's see here. Did I get these ones? If I didn't, let me just go through it just in case here. Sister TL, 1, 2, 3 hearts, 4 hearts, 5, 6 hearts. Sister Amelia, 1, 2, 3, 4, 5, 6, 7 hearts. Yeah, I did get that one. Okay. Brother Eleazar sent in a heart. He says, amen, brother, to the home where we belong, home where belong when we die as Christians. And absolutely, that's where we belong. Not in this world, that's for sure. And Eleazar sends over a second heart as well. Sister TL sent over a heart and says, a beautiful reminder, Brother Kirk. Maraming salamat po. Well, walang anuman to you. Amen to that. Amen to that. And she sent over two more hearts. She said, God bless us all. And then sent over three more hearts. So, maraming salamat. Amen to that. Brother Eliezer said, nice lesson. Thanks, brother. Yes, you're welcome. Walang anuman to you as well. Amen to that. This has been a good series this week, folks. This has been a good series, I tell you. Now you kind of get it. You know, it's like what Brother Paul said. Hey, if you put, you know where Brother TK is going with this. You know, we ended it off on Wednesday, the series, The Bible versus Humanism. Then what do we talk about for Thursday and Friday? Well, what do we talk about? You know, what are we leaving behind? What's our eulogy going to be? Our last will and testimony. And then we ended off today with this one. So there you go. There you go. So amen to that. Sister Amelia wrote in here. She says, amen, Brother Kirk. We, the COC Christians, are the family. When we're in heaven, I remain faithful to God in Jesus' name with two happy faces and three praying hands. And amen to that. So remain faithful unto death to get that crown. Regardless of some of the things that we go through, we got to hang in there. Hang in there. That's for sure. Sister Amelia says, thank you, Pope, Brother Kirk, and sends out two peace signs and three praying signs. And Walang Anuman, you are welcome. As she says here, outstanding study, Pope, inspiring. God bless us all. And maraming salamat to that. I appreciate that very much. Yes, may the Lord continue to bless all of us and give us the hope and the strength to continue to fight the good fight. That's what we need to do. Continue to fight the good fight. Amen. She sends over four thumbs up and two praying hands. And amen to that as well. Amen, amen, and amen. All right. That's going to be it. And we are, we got to get going. Let's go ahead and get into our thank yous there because we got some programming coming up here. We got to reach out to our good friend, Brother Sammy. I got to find out what time. So let's go ahead and get started here. To our good friend, Brother Kumar, all the way out in Vijayawada, India. Thank you. One and Emma Lou goes to you. Take care of yourself. God bless you, brother, and have yourself a great, happy Lord's Day. Amen to that. To Sister Amelia, maraming salamat. Thank you very kindly for being with us here on Ignite Radio. Appreciate it very much as well. To Brother Eliezer, maraming salamat. Thank you very kindly for being with us here on Ignite Radio and look forward to your Lord's Day programming there. Shout out goes to Sister Sarah with Sister Amelia. Amen to that. Sister, shout out to Sister Glenda with Brother Eliezer as well. Amen to that. Amen to that. Over to the East Coast there to Sister Brenda. Thank you very kindly, Sister Brenda, for stopping in. Greatly appreciate it very much. Hope you have yourself a wonderful, wonderful evening. And there you go. There you go. Over to the Central Time Zone. Check out and say thank you over to our good friend, Brother Darwin. Thank you very kindly, Brother Darwin. You take care of yourself. God bless you. Amen to that. To our good friend, Brother Carlos, thank you for stopping by. Gracias to you. And take care of yourself and hope you have yourself a good, good evening as well. To Sister TL, maraming salamat. Thank you very kindly. God bless you and have yourself a great, great afternoon as well. And God bless. Amen to that. To our good friend, Brother Jerry Brandenburg, Agent 00, thank you for being with us here. To God be the glory, and may the Lord bless you as well. To all the rest of you that are elsewhere, regardless of wherever you are around the world, We're blessed that each one of you has stayed connected here to Ignite Radio. Brother Eleazar just sent over our heart, and we appreciate that very, very much. Brother Darwin, you got last word. As Brother Darwin says, thank you, my brother. You're welcome. And he says, and you're welcome. Peace and love be unto you all, family. Amen to that, as he sends in here a total of 9 hearts and 2 praying hands. And we appreciate that very, very, very much. Amen to that. Igniters coming up here in about, we're going to do a signal switch over here. We're going to go from computer number 1 back over to computer number 2 so we can get set up. But what we are scheduled, Igniters, at the top of the hour, we're heading over to Hong Kong, Igniters. We're going to check in with our good friend, Brother Sammy Wu, here on Ignite Radio, and we definitely look forward to that. I will make sure what time is going to be exact, Igniters, and what time he's going to be starting, because we haven't even got that. So there you go. Sister Amelia says, thanks, Poe, Brother Kirk, for always remembering Sarah. Please include in your prayers her spiritual growth. I will go ahead and do that. I will go ahead and do that. There you go. She sends over 1 more heart. We can do that. We can do that. Amen. Igniters, let's go ahead and get ready to enjoy the rest of the afternoon. We got a lot more work to do here at COC Surrey. That's the case. Trust me, we do. We got a lot more work to be able to do. And we'll get to that coming up here on Ignite Radio. Include an update you on the what time we're going to get connected with our good friend Sammy Wu. This is Thunder Kirk reporting live here from COC Surrey. Hope all of you have yourself a wonderful afternoon, evening, and morning. Happy Lord's Day to all of you in Asia. Don't forget, Igniters, God willing, we will be here, bright-eyed and bushy-tailed, Igniters, for 13 hours of Lord's Day programming, God willing, tomorrow, Igniters, here as we celebrate the Lord's Day. Igniters, here's a song that I think we can all get around into, Igniters, and that song simply is, soon and very, very soon, this one goes out, yes, to you, Sister Tesla. I see you, and this one, her favorite song, so we're going to close out this series with this particular song. This is Thunder Kirk reporting live here from COC Surrey. God bless. If you see somebody without a smile, give them yours. Take care, everybody, and be good to each other. We'll talk to you soon and very, very soon. For all of you that's on our video side, hey, switch over to our audio. We got a lot more things that's coming up, that's for sure.
2: Soon. Very soon, oh, soon.

Can we get an amen on that? Soon, and very, very soon. Amen. Igniters, Thunder Kirk reporting live here from COC Surrey, and boy, oh boy, I tell you, get fired up. Yes, soon and very soon, we shall all see the King, Igniters, and I don't know about you, but yes, I hope we're saying hallelujah, and amen to that, amen to that. All right, we're going to go ahead, Igniters, and to get into a little bit of a cappella music here just for a few minutes while we sort out to see what's going on. So whatever you all do, don't touch that dial. We got a lot more coming up, and we'll keep you apprised of what's happening with our good friend, Brother Sammy Wu, here on Ignite Radio. Here's the song, When He Comes in Glory, By and By, here on Ignite Radio.

I remember my affliction and wandering, the bitterness and the gall. I well remember them, and my soul is downcast within me. Yet this I call to mind, and therefore I have hope. Because of the Lord's great love, we are not consumed, for his compassions never fail. They are new every morning. Great is your faithfulness. I say to my soul, the Lord is my portion, therefore I will wait for him. The Lord is good to those whose hope is in him, to the one who seeks him. It is good to wait quietly for the salvation of the Lord. Hear my voice when I call, O Lord. Be merciful to me and answer me. My heart says of you, seek his face. 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Do not turn your servant away in anger. You have been my helper, O God, my Savior. I give thanks to you, O Lord, for you are good. Your love endures forever. I give thanks to you, O Lord.

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1: All right, everybody, Thunderkirk reporting live here from COC Surrey. Hope all of you are doing very, very well. Igniters, we're set and ready to go. We posted up our stuff, and we are rocking and rolling here on Ignite Radio, and amen to that, Igniters, amen to that. All right, as you see, Igniters, we have our programming already set. So coming up here in about 25 minutes from now, Igniters, 25 minutes from now, we will get connected with our good friend, Brother Sammy Wu, over at Yinglong Church of Christ there in the beautiful city of Hong Kong. I believe they got a special guest speaker there. And his name, as I'm getting it, brother, Brother Felix Odian Jr., Igniters. Brother Felix Odian Jr., he is the former preacher at One Chai COC. And, he is, going to be there. I've heard of him before, Brother Felix Odian Jr. I think I have heard of him. Nevertheless, Igniters, we're going to go ahead and to get going here on Ignite Radio. So Brother Felix is going to be doing the sermon there. And so we'll go ahead and get connected over to there. So that's what the plan is. Little Sammy and Brother Felix, but I think Brother Felix is going to be the one that's going to be doing it. Okay. So, that's what's happening. And, we're going to go ahead and to, get started with our, Happy Lord's Day Asia. So we're going to ask each one of you to stand by for transfer igniter, stand by for refresh. We're going to go ahead and to get going on this one, and away we be able to go. All right, so just go ahead, igniters, and look for the brown button, igniters. Just go ahead and look for the brown button. And that's how we're going to go ahead and to get things started with the with that brown button there. So, and that should be, hang on, we're getting everything together here. That brown button should be popping up any second now, igniters, any second, and then we'll ask you just to go ahead and to click on that. Any moment. And there it is, igniters. Happy Lord's Day Asia. That's what our program is going to be. 6 hours of Lord's Day programming, igniters. We got set up for all of you. And amen. Amen to that. Amen to that. So go ahead and click on that, igniters. We are set and ready to go. If you don't have that button, igniters, don't worry about it. We're going to do a 5-second countdown, igniters, and we're going to go ahead and get started from here. Okay. So let's get going, igniters. T-minus 5 seconds and counting. And let's go ahead and to mark it down right now with 5, 4, 3, 2, 1. Igniters, go ahead and to refresh that browser because, we're merging in right now. Amen. As we say adios to Ignite the Mission. Man, we had a pretty good afternoon here. And away we go. That's how we do it, Igniters. That is how we do it. Amen, amen, and amen. All right. Let's get cooking here on Ignite Radio. Let's get cooking. Get a little fired up here, Igniters. Amen. All right. Let's get some a cappella music going here on Ignite Radio. And we're going to start it off, Igniters, with Praise the Lord here on Ignite Radio. Amen to that. Thunderkirk reporting, COC Surrey. Shout out to Sister TL that just sent over a couple of hearts. And because we love the hearts. Amen. Never get enough hearts, folks. Never get enough hearts. Amen.

took a staff and struck him on the head again and again. After they had mocked him, they led him away to crucify him. He was despised and rejected by men, a man of sorrows and acquainted with grief. Surely he has borne our griefs and carried our sorrows. He was wounded for our transgressions. He was crushed for our iniquities. And with his stripes we are

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1: How's everyone?
2: Hi.
1: Well, we are so grateful to the Lord that God has given us the opportunity to be together again, despite of the many challenges that we are facing in life. I know that I don't know what the kind of struggles or challenges that you are facing now, but let us praise God for the opportunity that we can be gathered and that we can offer our worship to God through this avenue. For the last time, Brother Sammy messaged me if I can preach again here in Yunlong, and then he said, yeah, if given the opportunity, then we'll come. My wife is here with us for the last time, the other Sunday.
3: Yes.
1: Yeah, we're here with Brother
3: James.
1: Brother James.
3: Yeah.
1: Brother James. And Brother James is speaking to one child this afternoon, and then we'll be going to the U.S.
3: Okay. So,
1: it seems that your computer needs replacement,
3: yeah.
1: Brother. You might as well. You have your favorite. What do you call that? A Taobao. Taobao. I can order. Okay. The last time I used this one, when I did singing here. Okay, for our topic today is looking for the best life. Well, who among you wants to have a good life or the best life? Everyone, right? Well, I believe that everyone would like to have the best life. Right? I've never met a single person who wants to have a bad life. I believe that everyone wants to be blessed. Everyone longs to be happy. Everyone wants to be blessed and best in life. But the problem is, people in our world today have a different perceptions of what exactly the best life is. I do not know about your perception, or I do not know about your perspective. But many times, a lot of people, they said that the best life is that they have a lot of money. Would you agree with that? Having a lot of money seems to be, to them, is the best life. Agree?

0: 11th floor. And then they killed themselves. Others say that David's life is filled with lots of vacation and travel around the globe. I saw Manang Kunchi roaming around in the Philippines. And you deserve that, sister. And yeah, of course, we ourselves also want to go to see different places, right? Why not? If given the opportunity, given the privilege, and you have the money, why not? Enjoy the fruits of your labor, okay? Well, we have to understand also that there are those people also, to them, the best life is that they are popular. They are what we call fame. They are known to the world. Famous. Now, is the best life a quiet and peaceful life? But the real fact is that we all experience some not very good days. So today, I want to give you the key of having the best life in spite of all that is happening around us. And what are those keys? What does the Apostle Peter tells us when we talk about looking the best life? Well, I would like to invite you to please open 1 Peter chapter 3, verse 8 to 12. 1 Peter chapter 3, verse 8 to 12. And the Apostle Peter said, "Finally, all of you live in harmony with one another. Be sympathetic, love as brothers, be compassionate and humble. Do not repay evil with evil or insult with insult. On the contrary, repay evil with blessing. Because today you were called so that you may inherit a blessing. For whoever would love life and see good days must keep their tongue from evil and their lips from deceitful speech. They must turn from evil and do good. They must seek peace and pursue it. For the eyes of the Lord are on the righteous, and his ears are attentive to their prayer. But the face of the Lord is against those who do evil." Well, notice here that the Apostle Peter, actually he was giving a warning. Peter is writing to a group of Christians who is going through a tough life, a hard life, a difficult life. And that in this wonderful text, brethren, you notice that Peter opens up to us some windows of understanding about the best life. Now, as you have said a while ago, you want to have the best life. Of course, you want to have the best life. So, I'd like to share with you the things that we need in order for us to have the best life. Number one, we need to have the right attitude. What kind of attitude that we need to do? Well, notice that the best life is a question of an attitude. It's not a position. Because even though you have a lot of position, but if your attitude is not consistent to what God has told us, then I believe you will be a lot of problems. So notice that Peter here, actually, he was talking about the attitude of a Christian, an attitude of a good life from our text. Actually, if you read the book of 1 Peter, particularly in chapter 2, actually, he was talking about the attitude of our relationship with the government. What should be our attitude in the government? Knowing that even our government, or some officials in our government, maybe corrupt, okay? Maybe some officials in our government are not doing their best to really give the best to the people. But we need to have a good relationship to our government, because the Apostle Peter said that we need to obey those who are in the government, to our leaders. And not only that, he talks about also our attitude with regards to our relationship in the workplace. Like for example, we as an employee towards our employee, or for us employers towards our employee, what should be our attitude to be exhibited so that we need to there is this a good environment. And of course, the other one that the Apostle Peter talks about here in 1 Peter is that the attitude with regards to the marriage relationship. The relationship between husband and wife relationship. The relationship towards their children. Actually, he talked about here in 1 Peter. So what should be our attitude? Well, first, there must be a harmonious relationship. There is this what we call harmony. You notice that in verse 8, 1 Peter chapter 1, verse 8. Actually, the Apostle Peter here was actually concluding, and that he was saying, finally, he said, all of you, live in harmony with one another. Be sympathetic. Love us brothers, be compassionate and humble. So I'd like to re-emphasize here the word harmony. Live in harmony. So notice that here, good relationship are the key to have the best life. And I believe one of the most difficult things in life is to harmoniously manage our relationships. So how do you manage your relationship towards others? How would you manage your relationship towards your partner? How would you manage your relationship to your employer, to your employee? The big thing, or the best part, of which the Apostle Peter would like to reiterate is, we need to be having a harmonious relationship. Well, we have to understand that relationship involves two or more people. And hence, we are prone to a clash. We are prone to have a conflicts or ideas. So if one can develop harmonious relationships, that is the first step to the good life. Would you agree with me?
1: Yes.
0: Agree?
1: Yes.
0: 100%?
1: Yes.
0: Amen for that. Or in Ilocano, agree rin. When you say agree rin, ano? Complain. you are not amenable, but you are complaining. We will say agree, but in English we say agree. Check, okay? Thumbs up. Now, what is this harmonious relationship? Well, as you notice that the Apostle Peter, he said that all of you live in harmony with one another. Now, where do we find the example of harmonious relationship? Of course, we find that in the person of our Lord Jesus Christ. Why? Well, our Lord Jesus Christ, as we know that He came to reconcile man back to God. Isn't it that we are separated from God because of our sins? The culprit there is our sins. And that because the love of God, He sent His only begotten Son for all of us, in order that our relationship with God and man will be reconciled. And yes, our Lord Jesus Christ came to reconcile us to God. The fact that our Lord Jesus Christ is the embodiment of love. He was embodiment of sympathy. Jesus Christ was the embodiment of compassion and humility. So you notice His life? You could just imagine that despite of the sufferings that He did, and because of His love for us, he nailed on the cross. When he was in his earthly ministry, he was having a compassion to those who are outcasts, those lepers, those prostitutes, those tax collectors, those who are poor, against those who are influenced, those who are having power. And that he embodied the idea of humility. He humbled himself. He is God, but he humbled himself and took the form of a servant, a slave, just to show us how we ourselves also need to humble ourselves. So only if we are having a strong foundation of our Lord Jesus Christ, brethren, we can have harmony in our relationship to each other. So the peace life comes to the question, how is your relationship to our Lord Jesus Christ? How is your relationship? From the scale of 1 to 10. 1 to 2 is very poor. 3, 4, 4. 5, 50-50. 6, 7, good. 7, 8, very good. 9 and 10, excellent. So how is your relationship with our Lord Jesus Christ today? 50-50? Be honest. 8. Okay, 8. Okay, good. Very good. Well, I do not know. Well, we have to examine ourselves. Because if our relationship with God, if our relationship with our Lord Jesus Christ is have that kind of better relationship, I could say that our relationship to each other also, that's me, will be the result. We could have a better relationship also with each other, towards our brothers and sisters, towards our government, towards our employer or our employee. So that's one of the first thing that we notice here in our text on how we can have the best life. We need to have the right attitude. Okay? Now, we come to point number two. There is also the need, the right response. We need to have the right response. Why I said that? Well, in verse 9, if you notice in verse 9, the Apostle Peter said, do not repay evil with evil or insult with insult. It means that don't retaliate. Don't retaliate. It means that if you want to have the best life, then you and I must not take revenge. But oftentimes, when we were cheated, or when we are deceived, what is the normal reaction that we respond to those people who have wronged us?
1: Revenge.
0: That's the normal, right? Normal thing that we need to do. But is that what our Lord Jesus Christ tells us to do? What did our Lord Jesus Christ tell us? Our Lord Jesus Christ tells us that vengeance is mine. I will repay, says the Lord. So you don't try to get your pound of flesh in your own way. That's why God tells us that don't hold a grudge, don't retaliate, don't pay back. And that he was telling us that we need to be like our Lord Jesus Christ. Wow, it's very hard, right? Be like our Lord Jesus Christ. Well, I'm not God, I'm not Jesus Christ. So it's but normal to do this. But the Apostle Peter tells us that we need to be like our Lord Jesus Christ. Well, let us see what Peter said about Jesus in 1 Peter chapter 2, verse 20.

0: entrusted himself to him who judges justly. So, the right attitude is one of peace and harmony. So the right response, brethren, if we are, maybe we are deceived, or maybe we are cheated, or maybe people do wrong us, I believe the right response is a non-retaliation response. But it's very hard. I'm not saying that it is easy, especially when people really cheated you. When people wrong you or deceive you, it's hard. It's hard. I think you need to pray hard that God will give you patience, that God will give you self-control to do such actions that in the latter time you might not regret. Okay. So the best life then is not what you have on the outside, but how you respond on the inside. There must be the right attitude and then the right response. Okay? Now, we come now to point number 3. Now, another thing that we need to do if we want to have the best life is that we need to have the right standard. The first one, the right attitude, the right response, and then the third one, the right standard. And what is this standard? Well, the standard is the Word of God. Why I say that? Well, I think if you want to have the best life, then our life must be built on the right standard, and that is the Word of God. Why I say that? Well, actually, the admonition given from Peter in 1 Peter chapter 3, verse 10 to 11, it says here, whoever would love life and see good days must keep their tongue from evil and their lips from deceitful speech. They must turn from evil and do good. They must seek peace and pursue it. Now, notice from these verses, there was this mention about our tongue. Our tongue. And the Apostle Peter tells us that we need to control our tongue, because that is very important if we want to have the best life. I do not know why the Apostle Peter used that. Maybe there is this problem in the church when he was writing this. Or maybe there is the problem in the church here in Yunlong, in Wanjai, or in other congregations with regards to our tongue. So, there was this admonition in the Old Testament when the psalmist was writing in Psalms 141, verse 3. And it says here, set a guard over my mouth, Lord, keep watch over the door of my lips. So this is a prayer. It is very practical prayer. Well, I do not know if you pray that. That our tongue or our lips be controlled, or that the words that we utter must be pleasing. Because every word that we utter, it could be a blessing or it could be a curse. Right? Now, notice, if you read chapter 3 from the book of James, in chapter 3, actually, James, he talks about the tongue. And that James says that the tongue can be unruly, says there. Our tongue is literally a fire. It defiles the entire body, sits on fire the course of our life. It is set on fire by hell, and nobody can tame the tongue. It's a restless evil, full of poison. So, brothers and sisters, here notice that one of the most difficult things to do in life is indeed to control our tongue or our speaking. Well, someone said, usually the first screw that gets loses in a person's head is the one that controls the tongue. So, again, if we want the best life, then let us learn to control our speaking. Because I guarantee you, my dear brethren, if you say the wrong words, you will have had a bad life. Yeah. And that's why we need to be careful. And not only that, even in the social media, in our writings or posts, because what you have thought, sometimes you post it and you do not know if that will damage the reputation of others. Okay, so again, we need to keep our tongue from evil and lips from deceitful speech. Keeping tongue from evil is not to retaliate, but with our tongue. So many times, we use these small parts of our body, the tongue, can retaliate. It is vicious, evil, as what James tells us. And we have to understand also that keeping our tongue from deceitful speech means not to lie. Okay, not to lie. It means that we must always be committed to speak about the truth. We need to be committed to truth, not to lie. Now, I believe these are the things we are to be eliminated if we want to love life and see good days. Those things that I've mentioned already about the tongue. Now, what are those things that we need to push through? What are those positive things that we need to continue? Now, in 1 Peter chapter 3, verse 11, the Apostle Peter again, he admonished us. And that he said, "They must turn from evil and do good. They must seek peace and pursue it." You have four, there are actually four imperative commands here in verse 11, if you notice. What did Peter said? Turn from evil. Now, the verb here actually, when you say turn from evil or turn away, means to reject. Okay? It means to reject, and it is a positive rejection of what is sinful in the treatment of others, even our persecutors, even our enemies. So, turn from evil. Reject those things that really bad, as we say. And what should we do? What is these positive things that we need to do? Do good. And that we should not be wary of doing good, especially in the household of faith. Do good. The good life is turning from evil and doing good. And that we should not be wary of not doing good. Continue to do good. Especially in the household of faith. So if given the opportunity to do good, then do it. Because that is what God has called us to do. When we became Christians, when we became the children of God, then it is expected of us to really do good. And that we should not be wary of doing good, especially in the household of faith. Because there is this saying, charity begins at home, right? And seek peace and pursue it. Not that you should be the one to initiate what we call animosity or quarreling or conflicts, but we have to seek peace. And not only to seek peace, but we have to continue it. We have to pursue it. Okay? So, well, by the way, when you talk about the word here for seeking peace, is the strongest verb that means to hunt after peace. That means when we want to give back to somebody, like for example, if we want to take revenge by using our tongue, let us seek peace and pursue peace. Don't talk back. Don't talk back. But usually, what shall we do when we are in the midst of what we call anger? Sometimes we cannot control what words that we utter indeed, to the point that when we already release or we have already talk and express, especially when we are angry, it's really hard until such that, why I said that? And then you come to realize that, why I said that? And then you repent, you regret, but you have already said it. And you cannot take it back. Right? Is that what happening to us? Are we guilty of that? Well, of course, I am guilty of something like that. But again, all of these are a warning to all of us, a reminder to all of us. Because I believe that even the Apostle Peter, when he was writing this to the Christians during his time, it is also relevant to us today. Now, so, if we are in the hostile situation, like for example, if we are under pressure, people are trying to make life absolutely miserable for us from a human viewpoint and succeeding at it, you know what? Causing it a great suffering. And we are told by the Word of God to do everything we can, brethren, to be harmonious, never give back evil for evil or insult for insult. And that if we really want the best life, make sure, brethren, hold your tongue from any evil retaliation. We need to be a peacemaker. Since we are children of God, since we are Christians, as we say, then I think we ourselves need to be a peacemaker. We need to make a persistent effort to be a peacemaker. Well, the statement of our Lord Jesus Christ in Matthew chapter 5, verse 9, He said, "Blessed are the peacemakers, for they will be called children of God." So, if you like to be a child of God, then be a peacemaker. There was this also an admonition given by the Apostle Paul towards Timothy. In 2 Timothy chapter 2, verse 22, Paul said, "Flee the evil desires of youth and pursue righteousness, faith, love, and peace, along with those who call on the Lord out of a pure heart." So there was this admonition, peace. So a lot of Christians, actually, we are doing the opposite today on so many fronts. But remember that we are citizens of the kingdom of God. We are citizens of heaven. Then we must be peacemakers. Romans chapter 12, verse 18 also. In Romans chapter 12, verse 18, the Apostle Paul said, "If it is possible, as far as it depends on you, live at peace with everyone." Live at peace with everyone. Hindi ikaw yung marami kang kaaway. Dami mong kaaway. Lalo dyan sa Facebook. Awayin mo lahat, ano? Okay, so remember that you are a Christian. We are a Christians. We are a child of God. We are children of God. And it is entrusted with us that we need to be a peacemakers. And it should be start within us. So, people live the good life are people who have the right attitude. Another, we have the right response. And the third one, we need to be live by the right standard, and that is the Word of God. with all those warnings that we have. And now, we come down to point number four. We need to have the right incentive. And what is this incentive? If we are doing this, good behaviors, good attitude, what is our incentive? Well, the incentive is that God is watching us. And that is the promise. In 1 Peter chapter 3, verse 12, Peter said, "For the eyes of the Lord are on the righteous, and his ears are attentive to their prayer. But the face of the Lord is against those who do evil." And that is our incentive, brethren. So we are reminded of what ought to motivate us. Well, you say, why should I be motivated to have the right attitude? Why should I be motivated to have a right response and submit to the right authority? Well, notice the answer for that is that the eyes of the Lord is upon us. The eyes of the Lord are upon the righteous. The incentive is that God is watching us. God is listening our prayers. That is the incentive. God is watching us. Why are His eyes constantly on us? Well, God is watching everything in order that He might listen to our prayers. And that is the good results, the incentive given to us. So God is watching us and is attentive to our prayer. And that is the promise. So, our God hears our cry. Our God meets every need that we have. And that is the promise. If we are longing to do this right attitude, right response, and the right standard. And of course, God will bless us. God will give us incentive or reward if we are doing this. So, as we conclude our lesson today, brethren, well, take note that yes, we do live in a hostile world. We do live in an unfriendly world. But again, despite of that, we are encouraged to obey the authority. And that this authority, they are ordained by God. And we are motivated by the fact that since we are zealous and for what is right, and zealous for what is good, doing what is good, well, who is going to harm us when God sees our whole life and hears our every prayer and answers it? God will listen. God will listen our cry, our petition, our prayers. So when we are in the right kind of people, take note that the eyes of God are upon us to bless us, and His ears are attentive to our prayers. So people live the best life are people who have the right attitude, have the right response, and live by the right standard, the Word of God, and there is this what we call the right incentive. God is watching us. So is that an amen, brethren? Well, thank God, because we have a God who loves us so much despite of our failures, despite of our mistakes, but by the grace of God, He still loves us.
1: No need. Give me back.
0: Oh, you recorded it?
1: No.
2: 10 Igniters, that was none other than the sermon from the Yinglong Church of Christ there. And I want to thank our good friend, Brother Sammy Wu, as well as on top of that, Brother Felix Odian Jr. For that one. So praise the Lord for that one. Very, very nicely deep study here on Ignite Radio. And amen to that, Igniters. Amen to that. Blessed to get that one in there. All right, let's go through this, Igniters. Let's go through this. First off, the Igniters like to give a shout out hailing all the way over from from Nellore, India, Igniters. Wanda Nemalu goes to our good friend, good brother. Happy Lord's Day goes to Brother Ranga, is with us here on Ignite Radio, and happy Lord's Day goes to you. As Brother Ranga says, greetings from Yakasiri Church of Christ, sir. Yes. Happy Lord's Day to you, and amen to that. Good to be able to have you. As he wrote in here, he said, Happy Lord's Day. Greetings to Sister TL, as well as on top of that to Brother Eleazar, all listening in, and amen to that. Amen to that. Good to have you. Brother Ranga also, shout out to Brother Sammy as well. Amen, amen, and amen. So good to have you, Brother Ranga. Good to have you with us here on Ignite Radio. Amen to that. Amen to that. All right, let's see here. We got some heart shout-outs to get going here before we get ready to head into our next one right now. So shout-out hearts goes to Sister Amelia that sent over 3-4 hearts. Amen to that. I sent in 3-4, a couple of them. Brother Eleazar appreciating that one as well, including Sister TL. So amen, amen, and amen. All right, Igniters, let's get going because we don't want to be able to fall too far behind schedule, Igniters. Coming up right now is the worship service from Isabella. This is going to be in a mixed language of Tagalog and English, Igniters, here on Ignite Radio. So let's go ahead and to get started as we get ready to get rocking and rolling here on Ignite Radio. 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
2: All right, everybody, we're getting ready to send it over to our good friend, good brother, Brother Edgar, right now. And let's get going because Edgar just messaged me. He is ready. We're merging in right now. So hang on, Brother Edgar, while we go ahead and to do this. Igniters, stand by. Worship service starting right now.

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0: Since they are lost in its life-giving flow, there's wonderful power in the blood. 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
0: Since the love of God has shed priceless blessing on my head, I have made it my own.

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With His glory must reflect.

All right, everybody. Good morning, good afternoon, and good evening to all of you. Happy Lord's Day goes to all of you. And wow, you all been listening to the wonderful, wonderful Lord's Day programming from Bliss Church of Christ. And boy, oh boy, I got to find out who brought that lesson. That was actually a pretty good lesson by our young brother there. And I will ask Brother Edgar, who was it? I think it was one of Edgar's sons. I don't know. But I will go ahead and ask. It's that was actually a pretty good lesson. I like that one. I have to say the least. So I will definitely is to find out, unless actually Sister Amelia knows, but I will go ahead and to find out, because that was actually a pretty good lesson. Pretty good lesson, to say the least. Well, we're going to get into a little bit of a cappella music here on Ignite Radio. So whatever you do, hey folks, don't touch that dial. Don't touch that dial at all. Why do I say that? Well, because coming up here, Igniters, in 30 minutes, okay, in 30 minutes, we will have our good friend, Brother Eleazar Igniters, here on Ignite Radio. We'll have the Revival Bible class, Bible study here with Brother Eleazar. Part one was pretty good last week, Igniters. Very, very well, very, very deep. And so we will find out, Igniters, is there going to be a part two of this one? I forgot to ask Brother Eleazar. But we'll check in with him. Regardless, we'll check in, actually, as is with him here on Ignite Radio. Okay, what do we got here? What do we got? Brother Ringa with us. Amen to that. Sister Amelia, happy Lord's Day, Bless Church. Sent in 1, 2, 3, 4, 5, 6 hearts, and then 2 more, and made it 8 total. Amen to that. Amen to that. Sister TL sent in a total of 1, 2, 2 hearts, 3 hearts, 4 hearts for that one, and said, Salamat Po, good lesson, and amen to that. It was a good lesson. I'm going to tell you, it was a good lesson. Amen to that. Even I sent in a couple of hearts, but then again, also I sent in a heart because I also was enjoying the great singing that they did over there as well. So there you go. There you go. All right. 30 minutes, Revival Bible Study, Brother Eleazar. Whatever you do, you don't touch that dial, because we got some great a cappella music going on here on Ignite Radio. Here's the song, Igniters, Down to the River to Pray, here on Ignite Radio. Thunderkirk reporting.

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All right, everybody. Good morning, good afternoon, and good evening to all of you igniters, regardless of wherever you are around the world. We're blessed each one of you has stayed connected here to Ignite Radio. Thunderkirk reporting live here, and good to have each one of you here with us here on Ignite Radio as we igniters to get ready for our good friend, good brother, hailing all the way over from the beautiful city of Cebu. Hey, that's none other than Brother Eleazar is with us here on Ignite Radio. Hey, happy Lord's Day goes to you, Brother Eleazar. Hope that you are doing well. And amen to that, Igniters. Amen to that. Hope that, the family doing well on this. And amen to that. Amen to that. So. Always a pleasure, Igniters, to have each one of you here with us, and we are just having ourselves a good old time here on Ignite Radio. Okay, Brother Eleazar looks like he's set and ready to go, Igniters, and so we're kind of set and ready to go. Stand by for 1 second, Igniters. We are going to go ahead and to do a switcheroo here on our net system here. So hang on 1 second, Igniters. Don't touch that dial. We're going to do a switch, and then we're going to get into Brother Eleazar. Okay, stand by.

0: All right. We're good. We're good, Igniters. We are good. And we're kind of thinking, what are what we had a little bit of a slow connection there. And we're like, okay, you know what? Let's just go ahead and to switch it over. And then we don't have to worry about that stuff anymore. So there you go. There you go. All right. We're excited. Actually, we just had food. Just to let you know, we just had food. So, I think we are kind of excited. Amen. And amen. You ready to go? I'm ready to go. Brother Eleazar is ready to go. I'm looking in, and Sister TL has already sent in four hearts. I think she's ready to go. Hey, shout out to all those that have just joined us here on Ignite Radio. Looks like you guys are ready to go. That's always a good thing. Brother Eleazar, we're set. Igniters, welcome to the Revival Bible Study. With our good friend Brother Eliezer all the way over from Cebu. This is going to be in English, so everybody's going to get a chance to listen. Brother Eliezer, happy Lord's Day goes to you. The microphone is now yours.
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1: And welcome to our Revival Bible class here on Ignite Radio. I'm your brother Lizar from Cebu. Sending a warm greetings to each one of you wherever you are right now. So today we're going to learn Igniters from the Beatitude of Jesus, Igniters from the book of Matthew chapter 5 verse 4, and Matthew chapter 5 verse 4, and this is the Beatitude Igniters of being blessed are that mourn, or they shall be comforted. And these are first two of the Beatitudes, and I hope this

Beatitude ignites the Sermon on the Mount of our Lord Jesus. Will give us to know, igniters, will give us grounded in our daily lives today. No? Because the word of the word beatitude means happiness. No? But it's more than just happiness. No? It is about a blessedness, no? a blessedness in a spiritually happy well. And in balance of our spiritual person. Now, there are two divisions in the Beatitudes in Ethers. And the first four Beatitudes, it dealt with how to be right with God and how to remove sin, develop one another. So we look at if you read in Beatitudes about the poor in spirit, igniters, the poor in spirit is a humble, no? Is have a humble opinion of themselves. Spiritually, they're willing to follow in the Lord, and they remove pride and arrogance. People who are poor in spirit will be inherit the kingdom of heaven, and they're the ones, you might say, who are on the doorstep of the kingdom. Yeah? So, and to build upon that, igniters, you recognize that you can do nothing to save yourself, and recognize the price paid for sin, because the weeds of sin. That you come to understand that because of your own sin, you are lost. And today, this brings about the idea of mourning, igniters, or mourn, no? Mournfulness. No? We're going to look at today, no? And on at what it means to be mourn, no? To mourn in a spiritual sense, and how we are comforted. Now, Matthew chapter 5 verse 4. If you have a Bible with you, just turn it into Matthew chapter 5 verse 4, and this will be our lesson today. It said here, "Blessed are they that mourn, for they shall be comforted." Yeah? So what does it mean to mourn, igniters? Blessed are they that mourn. No? This is a paradoxical, no? Statement. It seems to contradict itself. No? And yet it is true. No? Because Jesus used a paradox in Matthew. Matthew chapter 10 verse 39. Whoever finds his life will lose it. And whoever loses his life for my sake will find it. No? Jesus also mentioned from chapter 23 verse 11, "The greatest among you shall be your servant." Yeah? So the book of James chapter 1 verse 2, James, it said, "Count it all joy, my brothers, when you meet trials of various kinds." Yeah? So again, there is an implied paradox that we're to find joy, igniters, even when we're going through difficult times or the hard times. And so he said, "Blessed are they that mourn." No? Blessed are they that mourn. So what is this, igniters? No? Bless. No? So this a kind of happy igniters. Oh, happy are those who mourn. No? So how happy being mourned, igniters. No? Now does it mean that Jesus want us to be sad? No? He want us to go around mopping and sad

heart, I have overcome the world. No? It says there, the book of Philippians chapter 4 verse 4, rejoice in the Lord always. Again, I will say rejoice. No? So how beautiful, Ignatius, it is, Ignatius. We are rejoicing in the Lord. Proverbs chapter 17 verse 22, a joyful heart is good medicine, but a crushed spirit dries up the bones. So it is the case, Ignatius, that Jesus does not want us to be sad. But he said, instead, blessed are they that mourn. So, how can people who mourn? Question is, how can people who mourn? And how can people who are sad also be happy? Igniters, men have always felt that prosperous and cheerful people are the ones who are blessed. Christ though pronounces here a blessings on those who are in mourning. And someone has referred to this beatitude in the past as a happy sorrow. Ignatius, the world trying to avoid mourning, trying to avoid sorrow, and tried to avoid pain. The philosophy of most people in the world today is to get all the desires, the pleasures you can out of life. To seek fun, to seeking the entertainment. This is what they think that brings a real happiness. So, to mourning, Ignatius, to mourn does not mean though that you are a pessimist or that you are one who is a complainer. To mourn does not mean to mourn because a man has ruled God out of his life. It doesn't mean you mourn because of the consequence of sin. Ignatius, the jail has mourners. The jail has mourners. Losing loved ones is a mourn. But this is not what Jesus is talking about, Ignatius. There is that sorrow of the world. The sorrow of I got caught. This is not what Jesus is talking about. To mourning, Ignatius, does not mean to mourn because of tribulation or persecution. Remember, Ignatius, the book of Matthew chapter 5 verse 10 to verse 12. Jesus said, blessed are thee which are persecuted for righteousness' sake, for theirs is the kingdom of heaven. Blessed are ye when men shall revile you and shall persecute you and shall say all manner of evil against you falsely for my sake. Rejoice and be exceeding glad, for great is your reward in heaven. So this mourning matters, this mourn that Jesus is talking about is not for unpleasant earthly circumstances. The mourning here has a spiritual meaning. Just like as mentioned in chapter 5 verse 3, blessed are the poor in spirit, for theirs the kingdom of

0: So poor has spiritual meaning, Netos. Meaning, because it is poor in spirit, it does not mean that the one is poor in financially or fiscally, but the one who is poor here in his heart, or one who is humble, you know, the mourn in the Greek word is translated into penteio, no? Here it means mourn passionately, you know, for to lament, no? Or to grieve or to weep audibly or to shed tears, to cry as a child. No? So to mourning in Igniters does not mean to mourn because of persecution, as Jesus said in chapter 5 verse 10 to verse 11. No? So this word mourning is not for unpleasant earthly circumstances. It is an intense of sorrow when a person who will be blessed for mourning is the one who, you know, this is perhaps the strongest word for mourning, Nitus. Mourning, no? Mourning, the mourning of the dead, no? Sometimes the word is also translated into wailing, no? So to mourn because igniters of our sin. No? Second Corinthians chapter 12 verse 21. I have fear that when I come again, my God may humble me before you, and I may not have to mourn over many of those who sinned earlier and have not repented of the impurity, sexual immorality, and sensuality that they have practiced. So no, this is what Apostle Paul Igniters, you know, Paul is talking about when he comes back to the Corinth, no? If they don't handle the sin, no, that's in the congregation that he spoke, he said he's going to be, no, he's going to be humble, and he's going to be well, he's going to be to mourn because they have not repented, and the fact that they have continued to go down on the way they were on. So that this idea, this mourning writers, is a very intense of sorrow. You know the person who's going to be blessed for mourning is the one who mourned for his sin, you know, and has sorrow for his sin against, you know, again. This is a mourning of a spiritual nature. This is a mourning of a spiritual nature. Now I can think of no greater example of who mourn over sin. Maybe the life of David Igniters, no, after his terrible sin with his Bathsheba, no, and the murder of Uriah, no, her husband. And the book of Psalm, it said that, "Have mercy on me, O God, according to your steadfast love, according to your abundant mercy, blot out my transgressions, wash me thoroughly from my iniquity, and cleanse me from my sin, for I know my transgressions, and my sin is over before me." And verse 4, okay. And verse 4, "Against you only have I sinned and done what is evil in your sight, so that you may be justified in your words and blameless in your judgment. So, Ignatius, David, the book of Psalmist of David, I can almost picture him weeping as he is writing this, the book of Psalms. He is mourning over sin that he committed. The guilt, the weight of the sin that he has now felt, no? And he did not think too much of the sin until it was brought home to him by Nathan the prophet. He told the parable of the rich man who stole the poor man's lamb and David was angry, and he said that man needs to be punished. And Nathan said, "Thou art the man," and it all comes crashing down to David. We think also, Igniters, brothers and sisters, about the Peter, no? When Peter denying on Jesus, he said, "I will never deny you. I will never forsake you." Jesus said, "Well, deny me twice this night. And he's weighed down, Ignatius, with his sin on his gout. We see the book of Luke, Ignatius, the Gospel of Luke, chapter 22, verse 54 to verse 62. We will see also here Luke chapter 22, verse 54 to verse 62. We see here that Peter denies Jesus. It said here, "Then these seized him and led him away, bringing him into the high priest's house, and Peter was following at a distance. And when they had kindled a fire in the middle of the courtyard and sat down together, Peter sat down among them. Then a servant girl, seeing him, and he sat in the light, looking closely to him, said, 'This man also was with him.'" Verse 57, "But he denied it, saying, 'Woman, I do not know him.' And a little later, someone else saw him and said, 'You also are one of them?' But Peter said, 'Man, I am not.'" Verse 59, "And after an interval of about an hour, still another insisted, saying, 'Certainly this man also was with him, for he too is a Galilean.'" Verse 60, "But Peter said, 'Man, I do not know what you are talking about.' And immediately while he was still speaking, the rooster crowed." Verse 61, "And the Lord turned and looked at Peter, and Peter remembered the saying of the Lord, how he had said to him, 'Before the rooster crows today, you will deny me three times.' And he went out and wept bitterly." We see here, Igniters, can you imagine here this text of Luke? You see here the agony that Jesus felt of that moment, and the guilt that must have come crashing down upon Peter. At that moment, he mourned for his sin. He wept bitterly. So this is what the book of Isaiah chapter 6 verse 5. "And I said, 'Woe is me, for I am lost, for I am a man unclean lips, and I dwell in the midst of a people of unclean lips, for my eyes have seen the King, the Lord of us.'" Again, there are two types of sorrow here. as mentioned here in book of Isaiah chapter 6 verse 5, two types of sorrow here. This worldly sorrow, that I am sorry, I got caught and I'm now facing the consequence, and godly sorrow, so godly sorrow igniters is when recognize what I've done is wrong, and you feel the guilt of it, you feel the burden of that sin that leads to repent. And this is the real repentance, igniters, brothers and sisters. A genuine change, a change of the heart, a change into genuine change of life. You know, igniters, repentance is not just sorrow or change. It is change of mind. No? It is a change of mind, igniters, because God's word causes us to turn away from sin. Because we cannot repent without sorrow. So repentance is a change of heart, bringing about a change of life. It's an inside change that it shows on the outside of our life, igniters. So this time, at this time, from a tender conscience, from a broken heart, this kind of weeping is what can burst on the heart, igniters. Have you noticed here in when Jesus said, "Blessed are they that mourn." So now this is the present tense. This indicates continual mourning and sorrow. It does not say, "Blessed are those who have mourned," and which means a continual sorrow. Blessed are those who have mourned, but it uses the word mourn, which means, it's a continual sorrow. It's a present active verb. Blessed are they that continue in sorrow. You know, it's a good thing, really, to be able to feel the pain in that. So we may not think it when we're feeling it, but you know, when something happened and we feel on the pain, when we know something's wrong, the more we know something, we are something wrong. You know, dead limbs do not feel any pain, igniters. You know, that's one of the problem I understanding with lepers, just like for the lepers, igniters. You know, you don't feel any pain. Is that the low sensitivity, their hand, of their foot, and they get injured and not even know about it. And then that injury will become infected. It basically will rot. And so this idea that we can feel the pain is a good thing. If there is a pain, sensitivity, then there is a hope, igniters. Especially in spiritually speaking, a conscience, though that is third past feeling, belongs to the lost person who was absolutely without hope. 1 Timothy chapter 4 verse 2, speaking lies and hypocrisies, having their conscience served with a hot iron. So you know, when you burn yourself, and you repeatedly burn yourself, eventually you are going to build up a callus or you're going to kill those nerves, and it's not going to hurt so much anymore. I know some olds in the electricians that used to, if you touch on your fingers, you know, the electrician examples, they touch their one fingers and take it on an in outlet to save his life. It's a silly thing to do, and yet they would do it all the time. They did feeling that shock, but their fingers were tough, and those fingers were dead. And so I'm not sure how long you can continue to do that, but I know of some for whom was a common practice in the old days. So now igniters here, our conscience become served when we sin. We might fail, but the first time, but we go back to that same sin and we do it again and again with no repentance, eventually we don't even feel about sorry for it. No, we don't feel that the sense sorrow, we don't feel that sense of guilt, and pretty soon it leads to more and more depravity. And so as long as we can feel, as long as we can mourn, as long as we feel that godly sorrow, then we will be able to find real comfort. And this is what Apostle Paul said in 2 Corinthians chapter 7 to verse 9 to verse 11. It said from the book of 2 Corinthians chapter 7 verse 9 to verse 11, as it is, I rejoice not because you were grieved, but because you were grieved into repenting, for you felt a godly grief, so that you suffered no loss through us. Verse 10, for godly grief produces a repentance that leads to salvation without regret, whereas worldly grief produces death. No? So how are we comforted? Blessed are they that mourn, for they shall be comforted. You know, how are we comforted? What does it mean to be comforted? You know, what does the word comforted mean? For instance, it means, it implies in strengthening as well. This consolation, it means the call to be consoled. Book of Psalms chapter 5 verse 16 to verse 17, for you will not delight in sacrifice, or I would give it. You will not be blessed with a birds of suffering offering. That sacrifice of God are a broken spirit, a broken and contrite heart, O God, you will not despise. So it's very clear that igniters, comforted, what does it mean to be comforted? You know, what does the word comforting mean? For instance, it means implies our strengthening. Yeah? So comfort is, Apostle Paul mentioned also that in 2 Corinthians chapter 1 verse 4, who comfort us in all affliction, so that we may be able to comfort those who are in affliction with the comfort with which we ourselves are comforted by God. So God calls us igniters. Remember that God calls us near in order to console us. When we mourn about us, about our sin, we're going to be comforted. You know, mourning over sin, it turns to joy. It can turn to joy, and it's fulfilled in three ways. First is when we obey the gospel, we have forgiveness. And you know the gospel plan of salvation. It's very simple. Now you hear the word of God and believe it. Repent of sin and confess or believe. Be baptized to wash away our sin. So this is the gospel plan of salvation, Ignatius, for you and for me. So mournings for sin turns into joy, Igniters. It said in Mark 6, chapter 16, verse 16, whoever believes and is baptized will be saved, but whoever does not believe will be condemned. No? Whoever believes and is baptized will be saved, but whoever does not believe will be condemned. So it is very clear, Igniters, that faith and baptism is really, really important, Igniters. These two requirements, Igniters, mention here. Believe and he is baptized will be saved, but whoever doesn't believe will be condemned. Acts chapter 8, verse 39. And when they came out of the water, the Spirit of the Lord carried Philip away, and the eunuch saw him no more and went on his way rejoicing. So we see here, Igniters, of that belief, of that mourning over sin and turns into joy, as we see in Acts chapter 8 verse 39, 1 John chapter 1 verse 7 and verse 9. But if we walk in the light as he is in the light, we have fellowship with one another, and the blood of Jesus, his son, cleanses us from all sin in others. No? So it is very clear, as we walk in the light, as he is in the light, we have fellowship with one another. And the blood of our Lord Jesus, his son, cleanses us from all sin. And Luke chapter 16 verse 25, but Abraham said, child, remember that you in your lifetime received your good things, and Lazarus in like manner bad things, but now he is comforted here and you are in Agas. No, we see here the example, Ignatius. No? Lazarus and the poor, Ignatius. No? So Hebrews chapter 6 verse 19, we have this as a sure and steadfast anchor of the soul, a hope that enters into inner place behind the curtain. No, it's what Ignatius, it crosses into the very presence of God when we are anchored here. No? What anchored our soul, our faith in God, matters, and what a comfort it is for a ship. No? This a ship that tows and sea encounters to come into that part, that port, and to cast its anchor into that safe harbor. You know that they cannot move, they cannot be moved. And what a blessing, what a comfort that is in matters. No? It said, blessed are those who mourn, for they shall be comforted. So this is what Jesus said in his invitation in the book of Matthew chapter 11 verse 28. Jesus said, come to me all who labor and are heavy laden, and I will give you rest. We will see that heavy laden again is like a mourning those who are heavy laden with a burden of sin, because they mourn over sin. So the comfort is found in that resting in the Lord, Ignatius. This is how are we comforted. Because the value of pain, Ignatius, could bring in healing. Just like a medicine, Ignatius. It's like a medicine. If you take properly, it can it could bring healing. It's like also in the surgery, you know, that the pain of that of the surgery has brought relief. It may save your life. The same is true with our spirituality, Igniters. So remember, Igniters, that repentance or mourning over sins may be painful, but it brings comfort. Comfort and hope, no? Forgiveness. And this really is, Igniters, the peace of God, which passeth all understanding, which comes only to God's children. In the book of Philippians chapter 4 verse 7, and the peace of God will surpass all understanding, will guard your hearts and your minds in Christ Jesus. So we see here, Igniters, the benefits of mourning. So remember that the pain, the pain of sin, can bring healing in us. This is what Philippians chapter 4 verse 7, I said, repeat, and the peace of God which surpasses all understanding will guard your heart and your mind in Christ Jesus. And we see also the benefits of mourning, Igniters. 1 Timothy chapter 4 verse 2, through the insincerity of liars whose conscience are served. Ephesians chapter 4 verse 9, they become callous and have given themselves up to sensuality, greedy, and practice every kind of impurity. So you see here, benefits of mourning. You know, mourning for our sin, it prepares the heart to receive. This is what the book of Jeremiah chapter 8 verse 22 about the galleon, was known for its medicine. It was known as a place where there was a balm that was made from the place that was well known. He said, you know, Igniters, if there's not somewhere that you can receive this healing, and of course he's talking about the sinfulness of the people. So, because they do not mourn over sin in the days of Jeremiah, they would not look for medicine, though it was available, but they would not take it because they did not feel the pain. They were past feeling. So the mourner is blessed because he see his need for salvation. And every sinner needs salvation, Igniters. But most, they don't recognize of their own need. It's the kind of a person, although that God can save when he is penitent of all his sin. And all others he says, and are rejected by God because of their unrepentant. Rebellious, unrepentant hearts. So blessed are ye that mourn. So blessed are the poor spirit. This is what Jesus said. Blessed are the poor spirit. We saw before, it means to be without spiritually. It means without pride, arrogance. Without arrogance and haughtiness. This is a recognition of one's dependent upon God. The result of the kingdom of heaven is the poor in spirit will receive. Receive about God's greatest blessing. So this is what Igniters, that blessed are they that mourn. And this is the person who mourn for his sin and who is filled with sorrow. And that godly sorrow that Apostle Paul spoke about. 2 Corinthians chapter 5 chapter 7, verse 9 and verse 10. As it is, rejoice, not because you were grieved, but because you were grieved into repenting, for you felt a godly grief, so that you suffered no loss. Suffered no loss through us. For godly grief produces a repentance that leads to salvation. Without regret, whereas worldly grief produces death. No? So, is it clear that godly sorrow, spoke about Apostle Paul, it lead them to repent. No? That the result is that the people who can mourn for their sin, no, will be comforted by forgiveness. So this consolation is available. There is available for us. A person who believes in God, who realize that the sin is against God, and hurts him. It's like David when he said, "Against thee and thee only have I sinned." No, this is what he recognized, who he had sinned against. Yeah, you think about the Jews on Pentecost Ignatius, no? In Acts chapter 2, verse 36, verse 37. Therefore, let all the house of Israel know assuredly that God had made the same Jesus, whom ye have crucified, both Lord and Christ. Now, when they heard this, they were pricked in their heart, and said unto Peter and to the rest of the apostles, "Men and brethren, what shall we do?" No? What shall we do? Because they felt the burden of their sin that come upon them. They were convicted, no, grounded for the word, for what they had done. And I believe that there was a godly sorrow, because we know they were told to repent and be baptized for the remission of their sin. As the book of Acts chapter 2 verse 38, when Peter said to them, "Repent and be baptized every one of you in the name of Jesus Christ for the forgiveness of your sin, you will receive the gift of the Holy Spirit." No? So we know that on that day, 3,000 souls, out of maybe a million peoples, it's not a very large percentage, but those that gladly received the word of the Lord were baptized. So it is very clear that repentance is more than reform, no, or transform, or repentance is the more than a reform, no, not to transform, chains, or a transform is a chains of life that brought about because of a chains of mind. No? It's brought about into godly sorrow. No, it's not the sorrow that you know in this word, Ignatius. No? It's not the sorrow of this word that you heard about. No? That does not lead to forgiveness. No? It's that godly sorrow, Ignatius. No? So someone might say, "Well, God cannot forgive me, and I've been too bad too many times." And you know, you don't know, Igniters. You don't know what I've done. Let God possibly forgive that, Igniters. Because God cannot, you know, this kind of attitude is not a real godly sorrow or mourning for sin. It is a lack of faith. No? If it's a lack of faith in God and His grace. That's why never allow guilt to cause you to refuse the comfort of God's forgiveness. Remember, Jesus said, "Come unto me, all ye that labor and heavy laden, I will give you rest. Take my yoke upon you and learn of me, for I am meek and lowly in heart, and ye shall find rest unto your soul." No? So blessed igniters, or blessed is the one who is really sorry igniter for his sin and his own unworthiness. No? And only they can God begin the healing process. So let me ask you, do you mourn igniters for your sin today? Have you feel the burden of the guilt of sin igniters that you are about to carry? Then you need to make it right igniters now, because a child of God, hearing His word, believing, confessing, repenting of the sin, and being baptized for the remission of your sin. Because as a child of God, if you are not faithful, that's why I encourage you to come back, return to that faithfulness that you once had. So I hope today, igniters, that your heart, your mind, and yours will be open, or his word will be reflected, igniters, today, or convicted, grounded into our lives. Huh? So remember this lesson, igniters, that blessed are the mourn, for they shall be comforted. No? Blessed are those who mourn, for they shall be comforted. If we can help you today, igniters, to respond to the Lord's invitation, you can contact us here on Ignite Radio. So I hope so, igniters, that you continue on this way, igniters, on our revival Bible study here on Ignite Radio. No? Every Lord's Day in Asian Pacific. No? So this is your brother Lizar, igniters, reporting live here, reporting here in our Ignite radio on the program The Revival. So may God bless you. So happy and blessed time. Have a blessed time listening God's word. So this your brother Lizar, say revive us again. Thank you.
1: And igniters, that was none other than our good friend, good brother, without one. And boy, oh boy, I tell you, what a deep lesson that was to get into the Beatitudes. Wow. Blessed are the mourn in spirit. And I'm going to tell you, igniters, that was pretty good. That was some good food for thought. And he covered it very, very, very well. So two thumbs up to you, Brother Eleazar, for that one. Amen to that. Very well done. Very, very, very, very well done. And we appreciate that much. Igniters, that's none other than our good friend, Brother Eleazar, all the way over from our Cebu station. Cebu, Philippine station. Amen to that. Let's go ahead and get into some of the comments here on Ignite Radio and get ready here. Sister TL sent in here two, three hearts, four of seven, an amen, 3 10 igniters, and three more for 13. And said, Maraming salamat, Brother Eleazar. And that I'm telling you, that was actually a good one, for sure. Even I myself, igniter, sent in three, four, as he was making some good points on that one, and sent over a fifth one. And as a bonus, I even sent over a sixth one. So, you know, actually, as igniters, that was just a well orchestrated, well done study. Amen, amen, and amen to that. Very nicely done. Two thumbs up, to Brother Eleazar. Hey, Sister Amelia is back with us, Igniters, and so greetings to you again. And good to have you there, probably getting ready for the afternoon service. So shout out to all of you that are listening, I think over at La Salle. So amen to that. Amen to that. All right. Boy, we guys got a couple of minutes here, Igniters. Coming up here in about, what, 5 minutes, Igniters? Guys, we got five? Yeah. Okay, good. Coming up here, Igniters, in about 5 minutes, Igniters, 5 minutes, we're going to go ahead and get connected to the Gupon Bangasinan Igniters. We're going to check in with our good friend, Brother Ricky, here on Ignite Radio. We'll check in with Brother Ricky to see what Brother is up here on Ignite Radio. Amen, amen, and amen to that. Well, what I tell you, Igniters, we're what a great, great, great set of studies, Igniters, that we've been listening to here on Ignite Radio. Just a great set of studies. Amen. You guys fired up? I'm going to tell you, very much fired up. That's all I can say. All right. We are, yeah. Okay, let's get I think we can do that. Okay. Then let's go ahead and get going on that. All right, we're going to go ahead, Igniters, and to get one song going, Igniters. One song. And then after that, we'll go ahead and get into it here on Ignite Radio. This is Thunder Kirk reporting live here. Hope all of you are doing very, very well. A good morning, a good afternoon, a good evening, regardless of wherever you are around the world. We're blessed that each one of you has stayed connected here to Ignite Radio. Okay. What do we got in terms of song here? One quick one. I stand in awe of you. That might work out.

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All right, Igniters, we're getting ready to get connected right now with our good friend, Brother Ricky, right now, right now. Brother Ricky has already said his get a couple of seconds here as he got everything. We're going to go ahead and to get going, Igniters, and this is going to be in the Philippine National Language of Tagalog, Igniters. Our good friend Brother Ricky, as we get ready to get started, here we go, Igniters. Stand by while we go ahead and get. This tech plugged in together here. Let's get this all this tech working here. All right. Hang on, everybody, while we do this. Hang on. We're getting it together. Okay. Think we got it. Think we got it.

0: And Igniters, that was none other than our good friend here on Ignite Radio. And boy, oh boy, what a great Bible study that was. Two thumbs up to that, Igniters. Two thumbs up. And boy, oh boy, I tell you. Amen, amen, and amen. And don't forget, Igniters, you can catch Brother Ricky, part of Ignite Philippines, here on Ignite Radio. By tuning in every Tuesday at 6 o'clock. No, sorry, 7 o'clock. 7 o'clock. 6 o'clock is our good friend, good brother, up in Isabella, Igniters, Brother Edgar, our good friend, good brother from the 11th hour, 7 o'clock. So there you go. There you go, Igniters. So yeah, don't be missing that one. That's for sure. And very excited in regards for that. Very, very, very excited. Wow. Man, that was powerful. Folks, that was just powerful. All right. We got some hearts, Igniters. We got some reaction. Let's go ahead and to get into this one, Igniters. So not falling that far behind schedule, and amen to that. Amen to that. All right. What do we got? What do we got here? First off, Igniters, give a shout out to our good friend, good brother, Brother Eleazar Igniters, with us, here, and, Brother Ricky, Brother Eleazar, happy Lord's Day, Brother Ricky, and, he sent you over our heart for that, wonderful study, and amen to that. Sister TL sent over 6 hearts. Amen to that. And I sent you over a total of 4 hearts for that one. So I thought it was pretty good. Amen. Good study. Very good Bible class study. And amen to that. Amen to that, Igniters. Wow. Well, whatever you do, Igniters, don't be touching that dial, because we're going to go right into our good friend, good brother, hailing all the way over from Kitty Paiwan, Igniters, the thirsty soul. And we're going to go ahead and get started on that one right now. This will be the last one from the Philippines, Igniters, before we head over to India. So let's go ahead and to get started on that. I think we shall, Igniters. I think we shall. Maestro, go ahead.
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1: All right, everybody. Happy Lord's Day to all of you. Good morning, good afternoon, and good evening to all of you Igniters. And welcome Igniters to the final one, Igniters, the final one from the Philippines. And boy, oh boy, I tell you, I don't know about you Igniters. I am very excited, Igniters, in regards. Always a pleasure to listen to our good friend, Brother Lucas. For sure. So, amen to that, Igniters. Amen to that. Very, very, special and, always a pleasure to have Brother Lucas in here. Don't forget, Igniters, you can catch Brother Lucas, part of Ignite Cebu and Ignite Philippines, here on Ignite Radio. So, he does have his regular segment, The Thirsty Soul, Igniters. And we hope, Igniters, that each one of you will go ahead and to tune in and to listen in to his particular program. So, amen to that. So, without further ado, Igniters, let's go ahead and to check in on this wonderful Lord's Day. Let's see what Brother Lucas.

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I just want to improve and encourage each one of us. I know there's a lot of people encountered many trials and temptations, struggles, their life, especially for this weeks, no? 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Sa inyo, mga kapatid. And before we start our program, brothers and sisters in Christ, I just want to remind each one of us that if you have a Bible there or any Bible applications, please open it and read it with me so that no one can say there's a bias or prejudice while we are delivering the message of God. And also, we use two kinds of translation, which is Tagalog and English, so that each one of us must understand better. But before we proceed to our program, let me ask first the guidance, the help of our Lord Jesus Christ. Through prayers. So samahan niyo po ako sa ating opening prayer. Our most gracious and loving Father, full of grace, full of mercy, full of love, full of blessings and joy, Father. Thank you very much for the wonderful moment that you gave it to us. Thank you for giving us the opportunity to worship you in spirit and in truth. Thank you for giving us the opportunity to glorify your holy name, Father. To praise your great name, Father. And for this moment, Father, we ask you the knowledge and wisdom from heaven. Give us, Lord God, so that your children above this earth become knowledgeable when it comes in the Bible study or studying thy word. Lord God, help us to understand the lessons. And guide us, Lord God, for every time and then. And also, Lord God, please open it, open our hearts and mind to understand the lessons so that we must understand what the Bible mean all about. Father, we ask you that you continue being with us until the end of our life. Guard us, Lord God, especially to the storms comes to our life, Lord God. We ask you, Lord, continue giving us the peace of our minds and peace of surroundings and protections for each one of us. We ask you, Lord, also to continue forgive us for all our trespasses that committed against you. In all these things we pray in Jesus' name. Amen. Ngayon po, mga kapatid, gusto ko po kayong dalhin dito po sa aklat ng mga gawa na pinaniniwalaan na lahat ng mga gawa ng mga apostoles nung sa kapanahon na nila, together with the Holy Spirit of God, no? 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
Dito po sa Acts chapter 2 verse 1 to 39, our manna for today is entitled, Your Gift That Keeps Giving. No? 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Na the God have a good plans for you to prosper you, no? 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Ganito po ang ating mababasa. And when the day of Pentecost was fully come, they were all with one accord in one place. And suddenly there came a sound from heaven as a rushing mighty wind, and it filled all the house where they were sitting. And there appeared unto them cloven tongues like as of fire, and it sat upon each of them. And they were all filled with the Holy Ghost, and began to speak with other tongues, as the Spirit gave them utterance. And there were dwelling at Jerusalem Jews, devout men, out of every nation under heaven. Now when this was noised abroad, the multitude came together and were confounded, because that every man heard them speak in his own language. And they were all amazed and marveled, saying one to another, Behold, are not all these which speak Galileans? And how hear we every man in our own tongue, wherein we were born? Parthians and Medes and Elamites, and the dwellers in Mesopotamia, and in Judea, and Cappadocia, and Pontus, and Asia, Phrygia, and Pamphylia, in Egypt, and in the parts of Libya, about Cyrene, and strangers of Rome, Jews and proselytes, Greeks and Arabians, we do hear them speak in our tongues the wonderful works of God. And they were all amazed and were in doubt, saying one to another, What meaneth this? Others mocking said, These men are full of new wine. But Peter, standing up with the 11, lifted up his voice and said unto them, Ye men of Judea, and all ye that dwell at Jerusalem, let this known unto you, and hearken to my words. For these are not drunken, as ye suppose, seeing it is but the third hour of the day. But this is that which was spoken by the prophet Joel, and it shall come to pass in the last days, saith the God, I will pour out of my spirit upon all flesh, and your sons and your daughters shall prophesy, and your young men shall see vision, and your old men shall dream dreams. And on my servants and on my handmaidens I will pour out in those days of my spirit, and they shall prophesy, and I will show wonders in heaven above, and signs in the earth beneath, blood and fire and vapor of smoke.
The sun shall be turned into darkness and the moon into blood before that great and notable day of the Lord come. And it shall come to pass, and whosoever shall call on the name of the Lord shall be saved. Ye men of Israel, hear these words. Jesus of Nazareth, a man of approval of God among you by miracles and wonders and signs, which God did by him in the midst of you, as ye yourselves also know. Him being delivered by the determinate counsel and foreknowledge of God, ye shall take in and by wicked hands have crucified and slain, whom God hath raised up, having lost the pains of death, because it was not possible that he should be holding of it. For David speaketh concerning him, for I foresaw the Lord always before my face, for he is on my right hand, that I should not be moved. Therefore did my heart rejoice, and my tongue was glad. Moreover, also my flesh shall rest in hope, because thou wilt not leave my soul in hell, whither wilt thou suffer thine Holy One to see corruption. Thou hast made known to me the ways of life. Thou shalt make me full of joy with thy countenance. Men and brethren, let me freely speak unto you of the patriarch David, that he is both dead and buried, and his sepulchre is with us unto this day. Therefore, being a prophet and knowing the gods, had sworn with an oath to him that of the fruit of his loins, according to the flesh, he would raise up Christ to sit on his throne. He, seeing this before, speak of the resurrection of Christ, that his soul was not left in hell, neither his flesh did see corruption. This Jesus had God raised up, whereof we all are witnesses. Therefore, being by the right hand of God exalted, and having received of the Father the promise of the Holy Ghost, thus hath shed forth this which ye now see and hear. For David is not ascended into the heavens, but he said himself, the Lord said unto my Lord, sit down on my right hand until I make thy foes thy footstool. Therefore, let all the house of Israel know assuredly that God hath made that same Jesus, whom ye have crucified, both Lord and Christ. Now, when they heard this, they were pricked in their heart, and said unto Peter and to the rest of the apostles, men and brethren, what shall we do? Then Peter said unto them, repent and be baptized, every one of you, in the name of Jesus Christ, for the remission of sins, and ye shall receive the gift of the Holy Ghost. For the promise is unto you, and to your children, and to all that are afar off heaven, as many as the Lord our God shall call. Pagpalain po nawa ng Diyos ang ating mga binasa. Everyone, brothers and sisters in Christ, have a gift, no? I think everyone enjoys receiving gift. It is what our birthday's pleasure or pleasurable, no? Sometimes naririnig po yan natin, no? Kadalasan na mayroon pong mga gift po mga kapatid, no? Na natatanggap during birthdays or any celebrations, no? May mga gift, lalo na po sa may kaya sa buhay, no? We want to see what gives people true or truth to give us. Apostle Peter is going to preach in Acts chapter 2 about the best gift you could ever receive.
This is the gift, the best gift that you could ever have, because it is the gift that keeps on giving. First point po mga kapatid, in chapter 2 verse 1 to 13, dito po natin makakatalakay ang God comes down. By the way, I just want to apologize, brothers and sisters in Christ, no? Medyo maangay po dito kasi yung mosque, time po nila ng kanilang prayers, no? Forgive them. I just want to apologize the noise, no? Okay? But it is not a hindrance to continue our lessons for this moment, no? Pentecost, the book of Acts chapter 2 is happened during the time of Pentecost. So, Pentecost means is an important backdrop for the events that are being recorded. No? Pentecost was also called the Feast of Weeks in the Law of Moses and was the second of great pilgrimage required to the Jewish men. It was a harvest festival where Israel thanked God for the gift of the grain harvest. No, makikita po natin sa Exodus chapter 34 verse 22. No? It was a sign of gratitude for the start of the harvest and a prayer and a rest of the crops would be safely gathered in. Alam niyo mga kapatid, every Pentecost or the Pentecost day is happened during Sunday, no? At hindi po Saturday. Kaya po mga isa po ito na batayan po natin mga kapatid na marami pong naligtas talaga sa during the time of Pentecost. And it's Sunday, no? Hindi po Saturday mga kapatid. Sunday. Kasi ganito po yan kasi mga kapatid. Seven times of a week. Yes, 49. And then, in the 50 days, that's they called Pentecost Day. No? Ganyan po ang pagbilang nila mga kapatid. 50 days from Sabbath. Yan po ang kanilang pagbilang ng Pentecost days. And so, the Pentecost also became connected to Sinai and the giving of the covenant as a gift from God to the people because of its timing after the original Passover during the Exodus. So, there are two aspects that are coloring the events that are happening. Pentecost represented thanksgiving for the harvest and the hope for future harvest to come, and it's represented covenant renewal as it was connected to God gifting the law to Moses, who dispensed it to the people. One of the day of Pentecost, they were all together in one place. Makikita po natin sa verse 1, Acts chapter 2, verse 1. Huh? Suddenly, a sound like a violent rushing wind came and filled the whole house. Think about the sound you hear when you are in the hurricane. Huh? Or, katulad po sa narinig po natin ngayon mga kapatid. No? This may be a good representation of the kind of sound that was heard. The sound filling the whole house means that the sounds was very loud. Not only this, tongues that look like flames of fire rested over each of them. We should already have a sense of what is happening because God's arrival in the scriptures is always pictured as loud and fiery. Think about when God came down on Mount Sinai.
and we see a loud noise and the mountain shaking and fairy. God is arriving, which is further revealed in verse 4. They were all filled with the Holy Spirit, and they begin to speak in different languages as the Spirit enabled them to speak. No? Now, do not need to explain any of this at this point. Peter or Apostle Peter is going to explain this later to the crowds. Right now, we are just to take in the imagery and see what God has arrived. This is what Jesus said would happen in Acts chapter 1, verse 4 to 8. That the apostles were to wait to happen. So this event causes confusion. So if you're confused by these verses, the people who were there were also confused by what happened. The sound of this rushing, violent wind was so loud that people around Jerusalem came together to try to understand what happened. But as they came together, they are even more confused because they hear the apostles speaking to them in their own languages. The apostles are from Galilee. Yet everyone who has come from all over the Roman Empire is able to hear the apostles speak in their own language the magnificent acts of God. No? Nakikita po natin sa Acts chapter 2, verse 11. So the people are astounded and perplexed, desiring to know what this all means. Sa verse 12. In verse 13 naman po, mga kapatid, some were mocking the apostles, claiming that they were drunk. So, tingnan po natin mga explanation po, mga kapatid, ni Apostle Peter. In Acts chapter 2, verse 14 to 36, ito mo natin makikita that Peter stands up with the 11 apostles to explain what was happened. Obviously, these apostles are not drunk, sabi ni Apostle Peter. Drunk people do not speak in untaught languages that people understand. Further, it is only 9 in the morning, so they are not drunk. Ganyan po ang kaugalian ng mga Israelita noon, mga kapatid. If you see in verse 15, rather, Apostle Peter says the answer is simple. This is what fulfillment of Joel's prophecy. Kikita nyo po dyan sa verse 17 to 21. You can look in your copies of God's Word and see from these verses that the text is marked a little different to show Apostle Peter quoting from Joel chapter 2, verse 28 to 32. So what did God promise through this prophet, Joel and Peter? Is saying is happening now. God promised that the Spirit will be poured out on all people. This is the big point in verse 17 to 18. That no one is excluded from the outpouring. God would not pour out His Spirit only on the rich of powerful. If you notice the prophecy, is that the Spirit would be poured out on men and women, young and old, even male and female servants. The pouring out of the Spirit will have no regard for social class or gender.
What else would accompany the pouring out of the Spirit? If you notice, Joel also says that the miraculous events will accompany the pouring out of the Spirit. People will prophesies, see visions, and dream dreams. This will be the sign of the arrival of the Spirit into the world. A miraculous outpouring. Apostle Peter stands also and says that this is what is happening right now. The apostles are speaking in different languages by the Holy Spirit, which indicates that the Spirit is arrived. We will talk more about that, what this means in a minute, because Apostle Peter will explain in a minute also. But notice that Peter continues with Joel's quotation. Sometimes else, or something else, is coming with the outpouring of the Spirit. If you see in verse 19 to 20, in the book of Acts chapter 2, we see judgment is also coming. The sun will be turned to darkness, and the moon to blood. The images of verse 19 to 20 are judgment images. If the sun turns to darkness, then the people are doomed. The people are being judged by the Lord. So judgment is coming with this outpouring. Remember what this is exactly what John the Baptizer said in book of Matthew chapter 3. He said that Christ would baptize with the Holy Spirit and baptize with fire. These two parts are also declared by the prophet Joel and quoted by Peter. He also know this is judgment imagery because of verse 21. Everyone who calls on the name of the Lord will be saved. What are they being saved from? They are being saved from verse 19 to 20. The judgment of God. Restoration and judgment have arrived. But Apostle Peter will explain in this, in verse 22 to 32. The point of this paragraph is that what has happened in the work of Jesus. Remember how the book of Acts began. The first book was about all that Jesus began to do and teaching. This implies that Jesus has more work. What has happened is Jesus' work. How can Jesus do this work when he was crucified? Peter begins by declaring that God raised Jesus from the dead because it was not possible for death to hold him. Think about the power of that statement. It was not possible for death to hold Jesus. Peter quotes in the book of Psalms chapter 16 to prove this point. Death was not no match for Jesus because he is the perfect righteous one. Life was the path for him. God raised Jesus from the dead. And they are witness of this fact. Kikita mo din sa verse 32. Then in verse 33 to 36, these verses are the key of Peter's sermon. I really want us to carefully read this verse 33. Basahin po natin Acts chapter 2 verse 33. Therefore, since he has been exalted to the right hand of God and has received from the Father the promised Holy Spirit, he has poured out what you both see and hear.
Why was everyone seeing and hearing what they saw and heard? Why did they hear the sound of the mighty violent wind? Why did they see the apostles miraculous speaking in different languages? Why did all these signs happen? To show that Jesus has been exalted to God's right hand. Receive from the Father the promise, Holy Spirit, and has poured out the Spirit now. Now, we need to slow down, right? So we make sure that we are all together on what Peter is teaching. Why did all these signs happen? Why are they speaking in different languages? The pouring out of the Spirit was going to happen on all of His people. We noted that the promise of the Father regarding the Spirit meant the restoration of God's rule, the restoration of God's kingdom, the restoration of God's blessings on His people, the restoration of the covenant with His people, and the turning of His face toward His people in mercy and grace. But there is the problem. None of those things are visible. How do we know that the kingdom has been restored? How do we know that the forgiveness of sins is available? How do we know that we have a new covenant that offers grace? How do we know that God has turned His face toward His people? How do we know that God has come to restore His blessings to His people? You cannot see any of those things. So the miracle is the proof. This is visible, miraculous outpouring was the proof that the invisible has occurred. This visible, miraculous outpouring was the proof that Peter's declaration about the risen Jesus reigning from the throne happened. By the way, this was the purpose of all miracles in scriptures. Miracles always were to prove and confirm what the miracle worker was saying. Jesus proved He could forgive sins by healing the paralyzed man to make up his mouth and walk. Kikita po natin sa Mark chapter 2 verse 9. The miracle proved that God's greatest promises to bless the world, save the world, and draw all people to Himself has come. Now, in verse 37 to 39, mga kapatid, dito po natin makita na the conviction and response. If you notice in verse 37, when the people hear this, they were pierced to the heart and asked what they should do. These are the two cases for desiring God, and I hope you see it here. First, you are cut to the heart. People who desire God are convicted. They are pierced. They do not hear the word of the Lord, and it bounces off of them. They do not hear the word of God, and the word has no impact. People who desire God are moved when they hear God's word. Second, people who desire God want to know what to do.
they do not simply say, wow, and then continue living their lives. They say, you have convicted me, and now I need to know what to do next. Now, why doesn't Peter say, I already told you what to do? If you look back at verse 21, everyone who calls on the name of the Lord will be saved. Here is the problem that the people are facing. We do not know what this means. What does it mean to call the name of the Lord? How do I call on the name of the Lord? So Peter has explained what this means. If you look at verse 38 to 39, repent and be baptized for the forgiveness of sins, and receive the gift of the Holy Spirit. Peter explains that calling on the name of the Lord means to repent from your sins, for your sinning, and turn toward God and live for Him. Further, you need to be baptized for the forgiveness of your sins. We will talk more about the meaning of this in the next lesson. But I want us to see what Peter told as the response. Repent and be baptized. What would be the result? You will have the forgiveness of sins, and you will receive the gift of the Holy Spirit. Now do not stop the reading, because Peter helps us understand the gift of the Holy Spirit. He continues in verse 39 that this is the promise to you, to your children, to those who are far away, as many as the Lord calls to Himself. Peter says, the gift of the Holy Spirit that is available to you is what God promised to the world. It was promised to you and to your children, to even the Gentiles, the far off, and as many that God will call to Himself. The gift of the Holy Spirit is for everyone. The promise of the Holy Spirit is for everyone, brothers and sisters in Christ. Remember that, no? Go back to what Peter said. What we look at this in this lesson. The pouring out of the Spirit was available for all flesh. Without regard for gender or social status. What did we say God has promised? What did Peter say had arrived when the Spirit was poured out? We said that what was promised was the restoration of God's kingdom, the restoration of God's blessings, the restoration of God's covenant with His people, the restoration of His relationship with the world, and turning off His face toward His people with mercy and grace. How do we access this? No? How can we be part of God's kingdom? Enjoy God's restored blessings, belong to God's saving covenant, and have God pour out His mercy and grace to us. Be cut to the heart, repent, and be baptized for the forgiveness of sins. Brothers and sisters in Christ, friends, this is the gift you need. This is the gift that keeps on giving. When you come to Jesus, yes, you have the forgiveness of sins, but do not stop reading the text and settle
on salvation as the only thing you receive when you repent of your sins and are baptized for the forgiveness of your sins. You will receive the gift of the Holy Spirit. The Spirit will be poured out on you also. What does this mean? That you belong to God's kingdom. You are the child of God. You enjoy God's blessings. You belong to His saving covenant, and you will enjoy His mercy and grace. This is the gift of the Holy Spirit. It is God's great gift to the world. Now, do we see why this happened on Pentecost? Pentecost was the first harvest with the hope of the rest of the harvest to come in. Pentecost was the start of a spiritual harvest as 3,000 souls, no, or people are baptized and saved. If you see in Acts chapter 2 verse 41, the hope was the rest of the spiritual harvest would come in. The offer to enjoy all that God has to offer is to you as a gift. The miracles of Acts chapter 2 prove that you can belong to the kingdom of God. This event declared to the Lord, to the world, that the gift is also to you because Jesus is on the throne reigning. He has poured out His which you can now experience. So what are you waiting for, brothers and sisters in Christ? Repent and be baptized for the remissions of your sins. No? Kung gusto niyo pong mapabili lang sa katawan ng ating Panginoong Jesucristo, then repent and be baptized. 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God comes down. Second is Peter's explanation. And the third one is God, the conviction and response of Apostle Peter. 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Every Monday and Tuesday. Ito po sa Ignite Radio at sa ating programa po na The Thirsty Soul. 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
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Bless us, Father, from the youngest to the eldest. And continue, help us, Lord God, in spiritually and also in materially, physically, Lord God. And continue, guide us for every time and then. Help us, Lord God, for what we must do. Continue, forgive us, Lord God, for all our trespasses that committed against you. In all these things we pray. In Jesus' name, amen.

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All right, everybody. Good morning, good afternoon, and good evening to all of you Igniters, Thunderkirk reporting. We're back with you here. Sorry about that. We had a little bit of a technical glitch there, Igniters, and we got it fixed, Igniters. We got it fixed. Anyways, this is what we got going on here. As Brother Eleazar said, happy Lord's Day goes to Brother Lucas, sent over a couple of hearts. Sister TL sent over a couple of hearts and said, listen, Brother Lucas sent over a third heart, and I sent over two more hearts as well for that study. So this is what we got going on here right now, Igniters. Coming up here, Igniters, in about less than 10 minutes from now, but we got our good friend, good brother, Brother Jack. So what we're going to do, Igniters, is that we're going to go ahead and to move the signal back over to our other computer system, Igniters, and that's going to allow for us to go ahead and to get started here on Ignite Radio. So that's what we are, Igniters, in about 10 minutes from now. I've been told that we're going to go ahead right now, Igniters, and to move the signal over. And we're going to go head out to Hyderabad here pretty quickly here. So let's go ahead and to get started actually is on that, Igniters, as we're going to get ready for Lord's Day programming. We're going to get started here, Igniters. I'm going to look for a blue button. It's going to say Happy Lord's Day on that. And you're going to go ahead and click on that, just like the one you see right there. So let's go ahead, Igniters, and to get started, we're going to take Brother Jack, and we're going to go ahead, Igniters, into slide him in over to this side, because we're going to go ahead and put this thing on automatic and go get a little bit of

rest. We got a big day coming up tomorrow. Ignite is a big day, for sure. So definitely. All right, we're set and ready to go, Igniters. We hope all of you are set, ready to go. Let's get ready for the transfer right now. Okay. Click on the blue button, Igniters. If you see it there, great and fantastic. If you don't see it there, don't worry about it. We're going to go ahead and to get started on that right now. Okay, we're going to do a 5-second countdown and we're going to move it over. So here we go with 5, 4, 3, 2, 1. Go ahead and refresh that browser, Igniters, because we are merging in right now. And adios. And away we go. Keeping it simple, Igniters. Keeping it simple. And that's how we do it, Igniters. That is how we do it. Good morning, good afternoon, good evening. Happy Lord's Day goes to all of you, Igniters, and hope all of you are doing very, very, very well. Welcome, Igniters. Welcome, welcome, welcome. Coming up here, Igniters, in about 10, sorry, 5 minutes, Igniters. In 5 minutes, we are going to go ahead with a Bible sermon with Brother Jack in Telugu and in English. So let's get a song going, Igniters, and let's go ahead and to get started here on Ignite Radio. This is Thunderkirk reporting. Hope all of you are doing very, very well. Amen to that. And we're going to kick it off, Igniters, with well, let's start off with Restore My Soul here on Ignite Radio. Thunderkirk reporting.

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1: Earlier, because they were only in my pocket. But they were in this pocket. Usually they're in this pocket. Sometimes they're in the other pocket. And then when I reached into this pocket this morning, I found my sunglasses that I was looking for. So, give you an idea. All right, hey, good morning, everyone.
2: Good morning.
1: It's good to be here. And whether you like it or not, you better show up next week. I'll be back. And my wife and I, we're only down the road here in Derry. And last week, yes, we were in Lawrence. The week before, we were down in Kingston, Mass., right down on, you know, the borders with Plymouth, a very historic area. And Charmin Sue Prim, Charmin is a preacher with his wife Sue. They've probably got about 10 in attendance every Sunday. I remember when they probably had 50. That was back in about 1990, 91. But he's stayed with it. You know, they stay with it. And it's very important that we stay with it, because from what I'm reading, I'm going to be, you know, talking about this morning, the devil's working hard, isn't he?
3: Mm-hmm.
1: Real hard. Sometimes we can say, look around, you know. And then we talked about this morning, you know, when you miss something, when you miss the worship, you can never go back. You can't reclaim it. And my wife and I were with a couple this week. The wife attends faithfully at Lawrence. Her husband can't because he can't walk. And he said, John, could you start putting the Bible classes on virtual? I said, well, we'll try to do that starting in December. But if you ask those folks who can't get out, how would you like to be in the building? I'd love it. I miss it. I miss it so much, you know. And you know, a lot of them, they were faithful, and they were always at service, and some of them weren't, and they said, I wish I would have been more, because I've missed out. We miss out on so much. Can the church say amen?
4: Amen.
1: I do this every Sunday in Lawrence. Can the church say amen again?
5: Amen.
1: A little bit louder. Amen.
5: Amen.
1: Yes, we read from, I think it was Ezekiel the other day. We had a Bible study with these folks who went over their house, and there was a section when Ezekiel was reading. The people said twice, amen,
5: amen,
1: amen. So there's nothing wrong with saying amen, because that means we agree. But you know, we're going to kind of read this section here again this morning, if I can find my notes. Well, here they are. Here they are. And let me encourage you. I want to encourage you, okay, to tune in to Ignite Radio broadcast 24/7 worldwide. We're up now to about 208,000 listeners. And as I mentioned earlier, Brother Kirk from the Church of Christ over there in Vancouver, Canada, informed me that there's four stations. We have one in Derry here. The New England station is the highest rated one. More people listening. But when I come here sometimes I listen, oh, I've never heard of it. So we run into people who have never heard of it, and right away I said to my wife, I said to somebody, give me a number, have my wife put it on. Ignite Radio Broadcasts. And if you sign up, I believe you can go on Facebook. It doesn't cost anything, okay? And if you sign up, you're going to be, they have a prayer request line where people send in prayer requests, and it'll just show up on your board. People from the Philippines, people from Uganda, people from Saudi Arabia, people from Russia, all over the world. And so, you know, Jesus said, go into all the world and preach the gospel. So in that sense, we have the technology to do it. But I'm like a foot soldier. I'm old school. You know, some people say, well, it doesn't work. Yes, it, you know, if it works, you keep doing it, you know. You get the Christian, what's it called, Christian what? From Brother Talbot. Anyway, it's a quarterly that has four or five lessons and six lessons from different preachers throughout New England. If you don't get it, now we got, yesterday we got, right now, we used to get 100, now we're getting 50. Excellent lessons, all right? The one yesterday, I read them all, I always read them right away. I know it's Christian something, but with David Talbot, sign up for it. Order a couple of 100. When you get them, pass them out through the community. Well, he'll make arrangements. If you do 100 or more, I think, is they mail them throughout the community, you know, in Concord here. And they're very reasonable. And so I want to encourage you to do that also. So we're in 1 Peter. We had that reading in 1 Peter chapter 5, which talks about submitting to God and resisting the devil. We have to resist the devil. You see, the devil's right there with God's people on Sunday morning trying to keep you from not showing up here. Right? Yeah, because we're always trying to encourage people to show up. You know, we're fighting it. You know, even over in Lawrence, most people are showing up. We're having more than we had when we were in the building in Lawrence showing up. Oh, it's called Christ for Today. Christ for Today. And so, in fact, when I come next Sunday, I'll bring a copy, and you can look at it. All right. So he says here in 1 Peter, chapter 5, likewise, you younger people, submit yourselves to your elders. Yes, and all of you, be submissive to one another. Be clothed with humility, for God resists the proud, but gives grace to the humble. Therefore, humble yourselves under the mighty hand of God, that he may exalt you in due time, casting all your care upon him, for he cares for you. Be sober, be vigilant, because your adversary, the devil, walks about like a roaring lion, seeking whom he may devour. Resist him, steadfast in the faith, knowing that the same sufferings are experienced by your brotherhood in the world. But may the God of grace, who called us to his eternal glory by Christ Jesus, after you have suffered a while, perfect, establish, strengthen, settle you. To him be the glory and dominion forever and ever. Amen. You know, sometimes I don't like to say this, but it's almost like suffering shows us that we're doing what God asks us to do. All those who live godly in Christ Jesus will suffer persecution. Now, in the early church, you know, they were hanging them, they were crucifying them. It doesn't matter. The devil finds a way. The devil finds ways to cause you to suffer. You know, life is difficult. We suffer. We suffer in a lot of ways anyway. So, a couple of weeks ago when I was in Kingston, I talked more or less on the same subject, but a different lesson, different notes, whatever. But this one I want to call a call to battle. You know, and if we were going to talk about something about a call to battle, we would go to Ephesians chapter 6. And in verse 10, where he says, finally, my brethren, be strong in the Lord, in the power of his might. Well, you can start right there. You know, finally, we see in Ephesians chapter 3 here, and in verse 20, now to him who is able, you see, to do exceedingly, abundantly, above all that we ask to think, according to the power that works in us. See, God has given us things that we could not do on our own. You know, you can't achieve it. You know, Paul said, 1 Corinthians 1, where's the wise, where's the scribe, where's the debater of this age? Is not God made foolish the wisdom of this world? So we're not going to win people by worldly wisdom. So he says, finally, my brethren, be strong in the Lord and the power of his might, put on. See, put on the armor of God that you may be able to stand against the wiles of the devil. And so, such words are meaningless to people who aren't Christians. And those of us who understand it, we know that the devil, he's working hard. You know, just like in Job chapter 1, the Lord said, where have you been? I've been walking to and fro upon the earth. You know, when we're talking Bible class this morning, he probably stops by your house every once in a while, right? gets in between you, gets this, gets, you know, he's staying longer. He's sticking around longer. You know, he stuck around for quite a while with Job in that type of suffering. But just look at the things that the people are going through, you know. We have, Danny Campbell, he's just ready to get his final degree on dealing with people who have addictions. And we have a man in the congregation, he supervises AAA meetings. And he's very, very busy. And he says it's very, very, very difficult, you know, the addictions that people have to many different things. And the problems we see that are happening in lives. So, you know, this is a message to Christians. Well, the world doesn't understand this. And no theme that is more important, there's no theme I think is more important right now than this God calling us to battle. We must, as Christian men and women, younger, older, occupy ourselves in the present future by preparing ourselves for the battle. Many of us in Lawrence are up in age. You know, we have some in their 80s already, and they still come to worship. They're there every week. They're there on time. You know, and just like I tell the leaders of the church, the men there, if you're a leader, if you consider yourself a leader in the congregation, you need to be in Bible class and you need to be in worship. You know, sometimes folks will say, well, we just read scripture, we just discuss it, we can do that at home. Well, but you can do it in wherever you meet too, with one another. That's showing a responsibility because the devil loves it, you know. Well, I'll go to worship. You know, I want to stop at Dunkin' Donuts and have a cup of coffee. I was in line this morning at Dunkin' Donuts to get a cup of coffee, and there was a line there, and I was saying, hurry up, hurry up. I don't want to get stuck here. I want to make it here on time. You know, even as preachers, I don't like to be late, you know. And so we must, the Christian who wants to be a true soldier understands that they have an enemy. And this enemy does not battle as flesh and blood, we're told. And, you know, this meaning in ourselves or in other people, but with spiritual powers, spiritual warfare. The Christian needs to understand that the unseen, the hordes of wickedness that are behind all in the evil minds of evil men, their activities are to bring the gospel to disrepute. You know how many congregations, I mean, they're not even using the Bibles anymore. They just, you know, they've got a topic, and maybe you know, I tell people, that's all I know. I mean, I have to use the scriptures. If not, I'd have to use Time Magazine or Inquirer, you know, or something like that. That's why we have the scriptures. And so along with the blessings of being in Christ, having assurance of a heavenly home, we must also realize that we are called to fight a battle. We are in a battle right now for our souls. And it isn't because of the pandemic, okay? What's going to happen if something worse comes? What's going to happen if a bubonic plague comes? What's going to happen? You know, we always want to give an... You know, and those things happen, but, you know, Jesus never accepted excuses. When someone said, let me bury my father, you know, we're still trying to figure that one out, right? Let the dead bury the dead. Or let me go say bye to my parents, or let me, and you know, I have a spot of land to buy. You know, I don't want excuses. He said, and we know that the world and the church at times is full of excuses. And the devil, he will use every strategy possible to discourage us from winning souls. To discourage us. You know, we got the Christ for today, yesterday, and we had two women and a child at our house yesterday, Gladys' sister, his niece, and I gave them both one, and I went across the way to one of our neighbors, and I gave her one, because they're wonderful to pass out. You put them in the doctor's office, you put them under car windshield wipers. And this one is, they're different preachers from New York, from New Jersey, from Danny Campbell has one in there, from Concord, New Hampshire, you know, from all over, even outside of New England. Great lessons. Usually just one page. You know, I've written them for them, for David Talbot. He's called me for years. I've done several articles for him, but it's usually like 450 words. And I don't want to stop, Shane, you know. 450 words? How am I going to get everything I want to say in 450 words? You know, like this morning, I'm looking at the clock, but you have to give me a little bit of time here, right? So, the devil wants to discourage us from winning souls. The work of the devil is to confuse us and to confound us and to perplex us and to keep us from marching forward in service for God. 2 Timothy chapter 2. Let's go there. 2 Timothy chapter 2. I have verse 4 written there. No one engaged in warfare entangles himself with the affairs of this life that he may please him who enlisted him as a soldier. So Paul's using with Timothy here these military terms, you know. Some of you have been in the military. You understand that. You understand what reserves mean. You understand what AWOL means. You understand what weekend warrior means. You understand what desertion means. You know, Paul said to Barnabas, John deserted us. Right? No, Paul and Silas, John deserted us. I don't want to take him with me. I can't trust him. You know, what's going to happen if I need, you know, has he got my back? You know, so that's you know, soldiers of Christ, we depend upon one another. And so you're either a faithful soldier or a faithless deserter. And I mentioned now, no AWOL, no weekend war games, no reserves. Soldiers called to battle to make peace for Jesus. We read in 1 Corinthians chapter 6 and in verse 9, but those who desire to be rich fall in temptation and a snare into many foolish and harmful lusts which drown men in destruction. You see, the devil tries to do everything that he can. We were talking this morning, a young man was talking to me about, you know, a fellow has a book and how to, nothing wrong with people who want to make money, but we need to be careful, right? We need to be very careful. The lure of money, the lure of riches. The devil's mission is to ensnare and to destroy, and he wants to us to see relax, us to be relaxed and sitting back and be unobserving. Boy, it's awful hard not to be unobserving if we are God's people, because there are a lot of things that are going on. So we must be strong in the Lord. Let's go to Joshua. Joshua chapter 1. And in three different scriptures in the same chapter, and Joshua is being commissioned, you know, he's taking over for Moses. In Joshua chapter 1 verses 6 and 7, he says there, be strong and of good courage. We need to be strong. We need to be, as 1 Corinthians 15, 58 says, be steadfast, unmovable. And here, you know, it's the same kind of a message. Be strong and of good courage, for to this people you shall divide an inheritance, the land which I swore to your fathers to give them. Verse 7, only what? Be strong. Okay? We need to show that our enemy that we are strong in the Lord. Be strong and very courageous that you may observe to do according to the law which Moses my servant commanded you, and do not turn from it to the right. That's the problem we have. We're going down the road and it looks good, we take a right. We're going down the road, we take a left. And sometimes we take a left, you know, we're heading down to Lake, what is it, Lake what? In Revelation? Brimstone! I call it Lake, you know, the Lake of Fire, right? Lake Brimstone. And if we get off that beaten path where Jesus says, you know, there's a path that's wide and there's a path that's narrow, one path takes us to the river of life and one path takes us to the fiery Lake Brimstone. And so, in the power of his might, and before we can do that, we have to put on. You see, we have to stand in the power of his might, and then we have to put on the full armor of God. So he does not tell us to put the armor on first. He says, be strong in the Lord, and in the power of his might. Then we start working on, as we've seen in Ephesians 6 there, on the different sources that he gives us. Psalms chapter 4, excuse me, Psalm chapter 17, in verse 4, you can turn to that with me. I have it written down, but I'm just kind of like, I guess, like to turn to it. Psalm 17, 4 says, concerning the works of men, by the word of your lips, I have kept away from the paths of the destroyer. You see? I have kept away from the paths of the destroyer. You know, the Satan tried to do that with Jesus in chapter 4 of Matthew, didn't he? And Jesus said what? Man shall not live by bread alone, but by every word that proceeded from the mouth of God. And so that verse, concerning the works of men, by the word of your lips, I have kept away from the paths of the destroyer. We must be strong because of the power of the enemy. And I use that verse a lot. 1 John chapter 5 and verse 19. The whole world is in the sway of the devil. He's out there to influence us. We're told that in the book of Jude, that Michael, the archangel, did not speak lightly or loosely to him. Jude in verse 9, because it's only one chapter. So we must understand that he can transform himself, as we're told in 2 Corinthians chapter 11 and verse 13, into an angel of light. An angel of light. 2 Corinthians chapter 11 and verse 15, see, he transforms himself into an angel of light. 2 Corinthians chapter 11 in verse 15 tells us, when I get there, what's that? That's interesting. Verse 15 tells us, therefore, it is no great thing. It's not a great thing if his ministers also transform themselves into ministers of righteousness. They're not flying around with horns on their head. John wrote in the book of Revelation, he said to the angel of the church in such year and such year and such year, that was the ministers. Ministers, to me, are human beings. And so the devil has workers out there for him. His ministers also transform themselves into ministers of righteousness whose end will be according to their works. Because the devil and his angels, they have reserved for them hellfire. And the devil, he hates it when a saint dies in the Lord, faithful in the Lord. When the Lord says, you know, well done, good and faithful servant, come on home. The devil hates it, but he loves it when we just stumble in such a way that we forget about the Lord. The devil is evil. and very powerfully organized. And we must be constantly aware of our call to battle, because there are exceptionally good times, aren't they? And there are exceptionally evil times. And so the Apostle Paul wrote to Timothy, realize this, that in the last days, evil, difficult times will come. And I don't know when Jesus is coming, but I know the intensity of evil when I see it, and what's happening to our world, and what's happening to our society. We must use the weapons that God has given us, and we must train ourselves in how to use them. 2 Corinthians chapter 10, starting with about verse 4. For the weapons of our warfare are not carnal. You know, you don't, the U.S. government doesn't send people out with pencils, right? To tell people how bad they are. He sends them out with powerful ammunition to fight the enemy. And our ammunition, he says, is the word of God. Our weapons of warfare are not carnal, but mighty in God, for pulling down strongholds, casting down arguments, and every high thing that exalts itself against the knowledge of God, bringing every thought into captivity to the obedience of Christ, and being ready to punish all disobedience when your obedience is fulfilled. These are strong words. These are encouraging words. These are serious words. And we should heed them, because we're living in difficult times. You know, I'm praying that the Lord come back. Things are tough. Things aren't easy out there. You know, the devil's after God's people. He wants you. He wants your soul. So he says that the weapons that we have are fail-proof. They're from God. If we are strong in the Lord, in the power of his might, we will be successful. Just like Joshua was told, be strong in the Lord and you'll have success. What does it mean to war in the flesh? You know, what is our weapon? Right here, we have the word of God. That's it. Jesus said it, man shall not live by bread alone. We all think that we do. You know, we're all complaining now. I tell everybody every time I go to the gas station, I get mad because our economy is not good. Well, I'm not hungry, and I have food in my fridge, and I have gasoline in my car, and I have clothes to wear, because the Lord is still blessing us, you see. And so, but the devil wants us just to think only about that. How am I going to do this, and how am I going to do that? Trust God. Live according to the word of God. This does not mean that we will not sin. This does not mean that we will not see and sometimes be part of the confusion. But we must always be ready. When God's people fail and fall into personal sin, we become very unhappy. This is true for all of us who wear the name of Christ. That's why our church buildings are empty, because people are very unhappy. And they don't realize when Jesus, you know, the Bible says, blessed be the God and Father of our Lord Jesus Christ, who has blessed us with every spiritual blessing in the heavenly places in Christ. We don't realize it. Ephesians chapter 1 and verse 3. God is a God of blessings. God will bless us if we'll follow him. That's what Jesus said in the Beatitudes. Blessed, you know? It means happy. But it doesn't mean like haphazardly happy. Today I'm happy, tomorrow I'm not happy. Today I'm happy, tomorrow I'm miserable. There's a sense that this spiritual gift that God gives us, that's, you know, impressed upon us, that's given to us by the Spirit of God, by the cleansing blood of Christ, by God adding us to the church, transforming us from the domain of darkness into the kingdom of his Son. We are God's people. We have the power to be able to stand. And yet, if we don't open up the book, and if we don't follow the book, this is true for all of us who wear the name of Christ, to save ourselves from the failure that sin produces, we must be strong in the Lord. Romans chapter 7, verses 13 through 25. I've read this over many, many, many times, you know, trying to figure it out. Romans chapter 7, starting with verse 13. Has then what is good become death to me? Certainly not. But sin, that it might appear, was producing death in me to what is good, so that sin through the commandment might become exceedingly sinful. For we know that the law is spiritual, but I am carnal. I am? Isn't that what Paul was saying? I'm carnal. Sold under sin. For what I am doing, I do not understand. For what I will to do, that I do not practice. But what I hate, that I do. If then I do what I will not to do, I agree with the law that is good, but now it is no longer I who do it, but sin dwells in me. See, we have the answer, though. We have Christ. Right? Christ has... Sin doesn't dwell in us. We don't practice sin. We've been washed. Someone was saying to me yesterday, yeah, but this guy's a good person and he's always here. He's been attending worship. He's been this. He's been doing it for years. Whatever. But this woman here, she's been attending over here. And I say, they don't have the blood. They don't have the blood. They haven't been washed. They haven't been sanctified. And, you know, that's our responsibility. We never, should never, ever give up. He says in verse 18, I know that in me, that is my flesh, nothing good dwells, for to will is present with me, but how to perform it, what is good, I do not find. For the good that I will to do, I do not. But the evil I will not to do, that I practice. Well, that's a battle, isn't it? What a battle that is. Now, if I do what I do, that I practice, now if I do what I will not to do, it's no longer I do who do it, but sin dwells in me. See, some people like to use that as an excuse. That's why I do it. The devil's making me do it. He's always right there. I want to get you, you know. He says, I find in the law that evil is present with me. The one who wills to do God. We want to serve God, don't we? The devil's around, though. He's around every corner. For I delight in the law of God according to the inward man, but I see another law in my members warring against the law of my mind, bringing me into captivity to the law of sin, which is in my members. And then he says, oh, wretched man that I am. This is the Apostle Paul, right? Who will deliver me from this body of death? I thank God through Jesus Christ our Lord. So then with the mind, I myself serve the law of God, but with the flesh, the law of sin. I don't know if you've read that a few times. I have, over and over and over again, trying to understand it more. Why should I be strong? For his sake more than my own. The reputation of God, God the Father, and we talked about this morning, the congregations are starting up again. They did it years ago. They got up for prayer. They said, good morning, Dad. You're a wonderful dad. And I get hot under the collar. I don't know anywhere in the Bible that it says dad. Well, the Greek word says dad. I said, I read our Father. You know, Paul says, you know, we're thankful to the Father, the God and Father of our Lord Jesus Christ. And so the devil, he loves that. And so we need to stand against the wiles of the devil, hold ourselves to the highest standards, live to the godly life, keep free from stealing, gossip, sins of the flesh, fornication, adultery. You know, we've got people today, you know, I'm a boy, but I don't think I'm a boy. I want to be a girl, and I'm a girl, and I don't want to be a boy, and I don't like men, women, and I like men, and I don't like men, but I like women. We just had a brother over in Guyana, one of the speakers on the night radio broadcast. They took him off of Facebook because they said a man shouldn't be with a man. They took him off for a month. They put him back on again. Guess what? They took them off again. And I said, probably the government's going to be moving in next. But guess what the Lord blessed us with? And this is what we're working on now. Let me just show you how the devil works. If we get him a computer, he can preach the gospel. No one's going to, you know, it's not going to be on Facebook. Well, we had a brother last week who purchased 2 brand new computers. So we were trying to get the information. Brother Kirk over in Canada went to the post office with another computer that we had, a used one, but a good one. And they said, okay, it's going to be this amount and that amount. And it will be, right away, what's in the box? Oh, it's a computer. Oh, no, can't go. It has a lithium battery. If you get on a plane and fly over there, you can take it on your lap. Mm-hmm. Well, nobody's going over to Guyana. But you can't send it by plane because it has a battery. How are we going to do that? Well, we've decided how we're going to do it. It's going to cost more money, but we're going to send him the money so he can buy a computer over there because they're much, much more expensive over there than they are here. He's the devil. He hates that. He doesn't want to see the gospel going out. And I'm trying to run through this, so I hope you have a little patience with me. There's a time for peace. There's a time for a battle. We are living in an age where it is time for a call to battle against the enemy. Don't chase after him. Resist him. Resist him in the faith. Because this is for our souls and our spirits, our minds, our eternal destiny. The whole family in heaven and on earth are to represent Jesus Christ, even in times of war. We are the church of the living God. Jesus is the captain of our salvation. He's our leader, our savior, our Lord of lords, and our King of kings. Anything that we do, whatever happens to us, inevitably involves him. And so we're told, 2 Corinthians 6:1, as workers together with him. You see, good things are not enough. Good people are not enough. Whatever we do in word or in deed, do all in the name of the Lord Jesus. There are those who have been ensnared by the devil. We read about that, and I'm not going to read it this morning, but 2 Corinthians chapter 2, there were 2 men there that had shipwrecked the faith. They had been ensnared by the devil. They had been taken captive, Paul said, to do his will. You know, Adam was he lived in a perfect place, didn't he? He had a perfect life. But he was standing with his wife one day, and the devil came along. The devil came along and ruined it all for all of us. Thank God for God's grace. Thank God for Jesus Christ, because they fell from grace. The devil convinced Adam and Eve that God was unfair. Even perfect Adam fell. Every patriarch, every king, every prophet, including every man and woman, including us, mentioned in the Bible, right up till today, have fallen. All have sinned and fallen short of the glory of God. All have sinned. That's why the Apostle Paul tells us, be strong in the Lord, in the power of his might, put on the whole armor of God. Well, how are we called to battle? We must battle according to the directions. I think it's in the service. What's it called? The rules of engagement? The rules of engagement. And then when you have war sometimes, you know, people, you know, they have rules of engagement. It might be a medic. Someone will just walk up and shoot them in the head. I watched a movie last week. I forget the name of it. You probably watched it. About this guy, he refused to pick up a gun in the service. He wouldn't shoot a gun, but they had to climb this large wall, and a lot of his comrades were injured, and I think he dragged, I don't know how long it took, 83 of them, right, tied them to rope, lowered them down over the wall. He didn't have a gun. And I mean, you want to talk about the providence of God, you know. And so, what about us as Christians? And I think, look what this man did. Then they showed after the movie, because it was true, he died a few years ago, he was 83 years old, and he met up with people that he had You know, they had their legs blown off. He was giving them shots of morphine, dragging them to the edge of this wall. Has anyone ever seen that movie? Okay, thank you. I'm glad that you have seen it. And so, and when people break the laws of engagement, the rules of engagement, we don't do that. We shouldn't do that. Ephesians chapter 5 and verse 2 says we need to walk in love. And Ephesians 5 and verse 15 says we need to walk wisely. One of the hallmarks of the Christian faith is love. That's our launching pad, you see? And our call to battle is never to think that our walk is easy. At times, it's very difficult. And so, having said all that, we're about ready to stop here. In a spiritual battle, you do not negotiate. You do not negotiate with the enemy. You don't sit back and think that your enemy will not destroy you the first chance that he gets. And I've been around a lot of people over the years that have been destroyed by the enemy. And he's, you know, I guess we know that. He's trying to destroy us, isn't he? He's trying to destroy us. But Jesus said, even the gates of hell will not be able to prevail against the Lord's church. Your enemy wants to put you in a comfort zone so that he can keep you from fighting and he can destroy you. We must resist him. We must not let the enemy destroy us. There are highly trained spiritual forces of wickedness, and we must train and discipline ourselves for a call to battle and to fight the good fight of faith. I don't know if everyone here this morning is a Christian. If you're not, you know, we are told we'll come to that point of, you know, believing and repenting and confessing that we are to be baptized in the name of Jesus Christ for the forgiveness of our sins, and we might receive the gift of the Holy Spirit, and God will add us to his church, with whom are all spiritual blessings. And maybe you might need prayer, you know? Sometimes I think we miss out on that. You know, remember, we come to church, we were fighting the devil all week, and we're quiet about it. We don't say anything. And so there's nothing wrong with saying, brother, you know, I mean, I need your prayers. My wife and I need the prayer. You know, we're in a battle. We're in a battle for the soul. And so, you know, keep listening to prayers. Keep our brethren alone in New England. That's why we're having a unity meeting next Sunday, because we want to see the unity in what we call the New England congregations. And so if you need prayers, this is the time to do it as we stand and sing.

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0: Hi, my name is Angel Thunder, the host of The Final Take, wanting to invite you to come to the Surrey Church of Christ located at 15042 92nd Avenue. 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
1: Good morning, Igniters. It's Andre, just with another quick ministry minute. The supernatural gifts of the Spirit have ceased, and what remains is faith, love, and hope. Now, through hearing, understanding, the Word, a certain amount of faith will develop to cause one to obey the gospel, your mustard seed. But the faith that grows from the Spirit is like that large tree that grows from the mustard seed. Also, too, love. A general enthusiastic kindness for all people, but especially love for those in Christ. A love that such you want to share the gospel. The hope in us, which defies the logic in the world, such that we would lay down our lives, not only physically as recorded in the New Testament, but spiritually, for we no longer live our old lives that we lived before Christ. Through the Spirit, we are growing until Christ is perfected in us. Godspeed.
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4: I like to read a poem called Tell It Today. You may have a talent, but you don't know. You may have a talent, but you don't show. You may have something from above to use here and in love. In our fight and in our labor, the one in need is our neighbor. The one talent you must have and give, show the light and forgive. If the light shines from you, as Jesus did too, then you know and follow his way, and you are certain and obey. Time is short on our clock. Follow him, he is our rock. Oh, how he died in agony for our sins, so we will be free. The title, Tell It Today. I like to read a poem, the name, What Is. Where is heaven? Where is hell? Down on earth, you cannot tell. What is birth and what is death? What are the brains in your head? What is matter? What is mind? What is hate and what is kind? What is drive and what is aim? What is glory? What is shame? Read your Bible and do pray, and the questions fade away. Heaven, earth, death and hell, walk with Jesus, he will tell. Birth, matter, glory and drive to an everlasting life. Take away hell, death, and hate, and you see Jesus, and you have faith. The name, What Is.

0: He is my all. Jesus, our door, our life to see, the shepherd we follow, you and me. His voice you hear, he calls his flock, the door is open, we don't have to knock. We trust in Jesus, he leads us in, he will forgive us all our sin. Jesus came to give his life, follow him, he is our strife. Jesus gave all he could give, all his love, so we may live. Jesus is calling, listen and hear. Jesus is calling, he wants us near. Jesus the door, for young and old, we are the sheep and belong to his fold. He leads the way, he is our friend, he gives us light all to the end. Jesus, we know that you were sent to teach us how we do repent. Jesus, we follow and we pray that we will have power to obey. Our eyes are open and we see that to be saved comes in three. We do believe and did repent. Jesus, we want to take your hand so we do not stumble on our way, our heads up high, and then we say, Jesus, we are coming through the door. We come in and go out no more. He is my all. I like to read a poem, the title, Giving Thanks. O Redeemer, we give thanks for all the highest ranks, for your love to all nations, for your grace of salvation. What a way to be born by the sound of your horn. We will rise and meet you there, and we will come from everywhere. The title, Giving Thanks.
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All right, we're in lesson number 10, the book of 1 Peter. 1 Peter chapter 4, we're going to look at verses 1 through 11. We've been doing these in blocks, as you well know. If we had a theme for this, it would be living the will of God, living the will of God. And we'll look at verses 1 through 11 and then make some comments about those. And of course, this is not meant to be a lecture, but if you have any comments, just stop me along the way and we will entertain those. By way of introduction, Peter's just pointed us to the suffering, the resurrection, and the victory of Jesus Christ. And now he's going to show how suffering of Christ could and should shape the mindset of us as Christians as we go along the Christian pathway. Because Christ suffered for us, we have to arm ourselves with the same mind, he'll tell us. Christian life is not to be spent chasing the lust of men. As my cousin would say over in Talladega County, we ought to be out of the sinning business. And that is true, isn't it? We ought to be striving toward perfection. A lot of people think that we can't be perfect, and that may be true. They always cite that Jesus was the only perfect one, but the Bible clearly says we're to strive toward perfection, and although we may sin, we still have the focus that we ought to, that we need to do those things which are holy and just and perfect. So this passage that we're going to look at today teaches us that the old life must be left behind, and we have to be serious. We have to remember that judgment is just around the corner for us. Love has to be fervent, and every ability has to be used to glorify God. And everything that we do, you wouldn't think that sometimes the things that befall us, you can do that, but absolutely, every single thing that we do can be used to glorify God. All right, let's begin with verse number 1 of 1 Peter chapter 4. Peter would say this, "For as much then as Christ has suffered for us in the flesh, arm yourselves likewise with the same mind, for he that hath suffered in the flesh hath ceased from sin, that he no longer should live the rest of his time in the flesh to the lust of men, but to the will of God. For the time past of our life may suffice us to have wrought the will of the Gentiles when we walked in lasciviousness, lust, excess of wine, revelings, banquets,

kings and abominable idolatries, wherein they think it strange that ye run not with them to the same excess of riot, speaking evil of you, who shall give an account to him that is ready to judge the quick or the living and dead. For this cause was the gospel preached also to them that are dead, that they might be judged according to men in the flesh, but live according to God in the Spirit. But the end of all things is at hand. Be ye therefore sober, and watch unto prayer, and above all things have fervent charity among yourselves, for charity shall cover the multitude of sins. That's an interesting verse we'll get to in a moment. Use hospitality one to another without grudging. As every man hath received the gift, even so minister the same to another as good stewards of the manifold grace of God. If any man speak, let him speak as the oracles of God. If any man minister, let him do it as of the ability which God giveth, that God in all things may be glorified through Jesus Christ, to whom be praise and dominion and forever and ever. Amen. Well, as you look at your observations there on your sheet, point number one from verse one, Christians must arm themselves with the mind of Christ. When we become penitent, baptized believers, we take on the name of Christian. And if we're going to take on the name of Christ, then we also have to take on the same mindset as Christ. Several years ago, there was a fad or a trend that people would wear these wrists. And it would say WWJD. Do you remember those? What would Jesus do? That's what the bracelet stood for, and a lot of young people, a lot of older people would wear those things for a long time, and in principle, that's absolutely true. We ought to ask, what would Jesus do in this particular situation? And we, fortunately, through God's great providence to give us the Bible in our own native tongue, it would have been easy for us not to have that. The Roman Catholics locked it up for a long time and didn't allow the Bible in English language, for example, and those Wycliffe and Tyndale, those early English writers who translated in the English, suffered for that terribly. But nevertheless, now we have the ability to read it. We can understand as best as we humanly can the mindset of Christ, and that's what we are to do, understanding that he suffered for us. Peter begins with the suffering of Christ, as he says, for as much then as Christ hath suffered for us in the flesh. Jesus was not a concept. Jesus was not something that God just considered. That was a plan of action. The Bible tells us from the foundation of the world. Actually, the scheme of redemption, the plan of salvation, was put into place to send Jesus, to send a part of the Godhead to earth, to be as flesh and blood as we are. And as difficult as it is for the human finite mind to understand that, God put that into place. And that's what we today are privileged to be a great beneficiaries of that. And so since Christ suffered for us, we have to arm ourselves with the same mind. Are we going to suffer like he did? I hope not. But there are times that we suffer. The Bible tells us very plainly that those who live godly in Christ Jesus shall suffer persecution. Not maybe, not perhaps, but we will at some point suffer persecution. Now, he was speaking to an audience at that time that verse was penned, that was suffering through great physical persecution. But still, nevertheless, persecution of any type can befall the Christian, and it's not good either way. Well, this mindset of Christ is not a casual attitude. It's not something that you, like a coat, you put on one day and you take off the next day, or you put on in the morning and take it off at night. That's not a casual attitude that Christianity has. It's a word picture and one of preparation. It shows us how that we ought to be able to follow what Jesus did and would have us to do. We've got to be mentally and spiritually prepared to suffer.

You know, James would say basically you're shooting yourself in the foot when you sin because you're giving in to your own lust. And so he would put the blame squarely on our shoulders. Sometimes people will say, the devil made me do it. You've heard that before, I'm sure. Well, again, James would say, no, you did it. You're the ones that did it because you went to your lust that ought not to be there. Well, as he says that if you suffered in the flesh, you've ceased from sin, it means that the Christian who's willing to suffer for righteousness has made this decisive break. Okay, I'm going to stop doing that old life. I'm going to stop doing sin. I'm going to stop being in bondage to Satan, basically. I'm not going to do like Mother Eve and Father Adam and pivot my allegiance to Satan. I've already changed that. When I was in the watery grave of baptism, I supposedly made that change of mind. Sometimes we do step back, sadly, but thankfully we have the blood of Jesus to take care of that. We're not called to blend in with sin. We're called to belong to God. All right, let's see. Point number two. The rest of our time should be lived for the will of God. Peter says the Christians should no longer live to the lust of men, but to the will of God. That's very plain, isn't it? You know, some people would say, well, it's harder today than it used to be. Sometimes we talk about the good old days, don't we? And for some of us, they were good old days. But you know, Solomon would talk about there's nothing new under the sun, and relative to sin and temptation and relative to the way that man acts and reacts, all of that's the same. It's been that way for thousands of years that man has been here on planet Earth, depending on how long you think that the Earth is, some 6,000 to 10,000 years old. Well, as we think about those particular things, we've got to live according to the will of God, not to the lust of men. And that's a central contrast in this passage. Do we live in lust? Do we live in sin? Or do we live as God would have us to do? The old life was ruled by human desires. The old life was lived in that way. But the new life is supposed to be ruled by God's will. And we have to think seriously about how we spend the rest of our time, and really and legitimately, those things are solved and resolved when we first wake up. Now, there's a lot of things that befall us during the day. But you know, if I set my mindset as soon as I put my feet on the floor, that, you know, I don't care what happens, I'm going to do the right thing. I don't care what the influence is, I'm going to do the right thing. Now, is that easy every day? No, because there's a lot of people that would have you to do differently. But still, that's the way that we ought to do, as Peter would say. We shouldn't live for ourselves. We shouldn't live according to the lust of men. We can't change the years that we've already lived, but we can determine the rest of the time that we have that we're going to live as God would have us to live. We would think, or one would think, that it would be easier as you get older. And I've said this before, and I still believe this, that at some point in our lives, we really ought to get to the point to say within ourselves, well, you know, I'm tired of sinning. I'm tired of having to go to God and ask Him for forgiveness. I know the blood of the Lamb is there if I need it, but I'm tired of having to need it. I'm going to do what's right. I'm not going to do sinful things. I'm not going to live like I want to live. I'm not going to look at things and see things that I ought not to see, but I'm rather going to go down the straight and narrow path. Again, not easy. Because there's a lot of outside influence, purposely sometimes and purposefully, that try to make us do the wrong things. But we have to determine. And I don't want to paint it that it's not easy. You know, if you go to work, for those of you that worked out in the world, you may be retired now, but you know, if you have to be to work at 8 o'clock, you're generally there at 8 o'clock.
You make that determination. And barring some traffic or event or something else, you're going to be there. There's some jobs that are more strict about the time that you come in, but as a Christian, I ought to want to be there at 8 o'clock as I go to work. Well, you know, just as we make that decision, we can also make the decision to not sin. I know I'm preaching to the converted this morning, but we still have to understand that, you know, I don't have to live in sin any longer, and I ought not to do that. Point number three, the old life must be left behind. Must be left behind. Peter says in verse 3, the time past of our life may suffice us. In plain words, I read from the King James. It's written often in a very poetic, beautiful way. But really, in plain words, enough time has already been spent in sin. The old life has taken enough of my life. Sin has wasted enough of my time. And I've got to stop doing those things. We've done those things in the past. We're over it. You know, if you look at it in the book of Ecclesiastes, Solomon, of course, in his later life, whenever that started, was led away by a lot of women. You know, he's very famous for all the wives and concubines that he had. A lot of those were probably political, but still he had those, and sadly some of those changed his mind and mindset toward idolatry. And you get to the book of Ecclesiastes, and if you look at the way that it is framed and what he says from the beginning and then at the end, it almost seems like a letter of repentance or maybe coming back to God. But really what Solomon is saying in Ecclesiastes is, listen, I've had more money than you'll ever have. I've had more of everything than you'll ever have. And he says plainly in Ecclesiastes, I set out to do everything under the sun, everything that mankind can do, sinful or not. I've set out to do all of that. And then he comes to the end and says, and you know, the conclusion, the whole matter is fear God and keep his commandments. You'll never have enough money as I have had. You'll never have enough wine, women, and song as I have. So don't do it. Don't do it. That's essentially what Peter's trying to get across here, is that we've got to leave that old life behind. Now, he gives this list of sins that waste time and sins that would damage our souls and dishonor God. And he lists sins that were common in the pagan life, lasciviousness, to a degree that we don't throw that word around that much, but it's a sort of a catch-all phrase for all fleshly sin. Any type of fleshly lust or sin is under this umbrella of lasciviousness. Lust. That's one of the things that is a problem, isn't it? You know, lust doesn't have to be just in a physical, sexual way. I can lust after what somebody has. Normally we call it covetousness, but I can still lust after a car or lust after this or that. Most of the time he's talking about physical things. Excess of wine, and that's an interesting phrase. For this reason, because some people will say, and I have heard some Christians, and maybe you have too, those of you that have preached, well, he says excess of wine. I just drink a little bit of wine. Well, that's not an excuse. It's just a phrase that he phrased it that way. And I always encourage people to substitute excess of murder. As long as I don't do a lot of murder, it's okay, but I can't do an excess of murder. An excess of adultery, I can do a little bit of adultery, but as long as it's not an excess of adultery, that's fine. Excess of lying, I can do a little lying, but as long as it's not excess of lying. You see, it doesn't work that way, does it? When you change the words out, you understand plainly what he's talking about here. Wine doesn't have any place in the life of a Christian. And again, he's to these things that go together, wine, excess of wine, revelings, banquetings. They would have these big banquets. And, you know, I haven't participated in one of these for a long time, but, you know, we have
used to have, where you'd go to people's houses and have like the appetizer, then you'd go to somebody's house for the main course, and then you go to somebody's house for the dessert and things like that. Well, they did that in the pagan world, but they did it to the extreme and to the excess, so much so that they were drinking and getting drunk. And if you'll, I know this is terrible on a Sunday morning, but they'd go out and throw up, and then they would come back and they would do it again. And that's what he's referring to when he's talking about this business of revelings and banquetings. It's not that you can't eat. It's just a banqueting is a way of speaking about these parties that you continually go to. Abominable idolatries. Idolatries is terrible enough. Abominable idolatries. The Christian must not look back at longing. The time is past, now we belong to God. I used to work for someone in a secular job in the radio business, and he had gotten too old to do a lot of the things that he did when he was younger. But when he was a younger man, according to him, he was a pretty rough and tumble guy. He was looking to pick a fight. He was a big, strong guy. Even, you know, somebody would make a bet, hey, I bet you won't go beat this guy up, and he would. About those things. But my other friend that I said I used to work with, he would talk about all of these stories and how he would beat people up and how he'd do this and do that. And it's almost as if I mentioned that he looked at it in a longing way. Oh, I miss those days. You know, I wish I was young enough to still do those type things. Well, you know, as a Christian, we ought to be ashamed of those things. God's forgiven us of them if, as long as we, through faith, repentance, confession, and baptism, have allowed the blood of Jesus to take away our sin. And we ought to be extremely embarrassed. The Apostle Paul would talk about in Corinthians about this adulterous affair that was going on there, you know, doing things that the not even named among the Gentiles. In other words, they were too embarrassed, would be too embarrassed to say anything, but yet you have it going on and doing things that you ought not to be doing. Well, we belong to God now, and we've got to leave the old life behind. Point number four, the world may think that Christian living is strange. Certainly they do. Peter says that others will think it strange when Christians no longer run with them in the same sinful excess. And that still happens today. You go to some Christmas party, if you've ever gone to a secular Christmas party, and you know, they know that you're a Christian. They know that you go to church. At least I hope they do. But then sometimes the alcohol will come out in some of those things. Oh, just have a drink. Your preacher's not here. They won't care. Come on, just have a drink. It's Christmas. Let's celebrate. And the world thinks it's strange when you say, no, I would rather not do that. I appreciate it, but no, I'm not going to do it. And the world thinks it's strange when we don't do the same things as they do. But we're not supposed to, are we? Because we're attached to Jesus Christ through his blood. That the Christian, or the world rather, would mock us and criticize us and speak evil. But we've got to stop living like that and not look at it in a longing way. And in fact, look at it in a disgusting, I'm terribly sad that it happened. To be honest, we ought to forget about it. If there's one thing that I see when I talk to people is that they can't forget the past. I've talked about my brother before, and that's one of the things that held him back a lot of times. He ended up a great deacon in the church, but he did a lot of bad things before. And he had a difficult time forgetting those things, and a lot of people do that. The Apostle Paul would talk about his thorn in the flesh. There's a lot of people have a big question mark about that, but the text plainly says what it is. My thorn in the flesh, I know the old, the Greek language wasn't punctuated, but it says, comma, a messenger of Satan to buffet my body. And really what he's saying is that there was, ever how this manifested itself, there was this, you know, sometimes you see in cartoons or movies,
There's an angel on one shoulder, a devil on the other. And it's almost as if the Apostle Paul here is saying this thorn in my flesh is this messenger of Satan. He's continually on me. And I can see how that would bother him in the sense that, sometimes, I don't know how the other preachers feel, but sometimes you stand in front of the microphone and you think, you know, I'm not worthy to be up here. I'm just human. But I could see the Apostle Paul with this messenger of Satan saying, who do you think you are? You used to kill these people. You used to put them in jail. You used to separate families. And now here you are trying to teach to them. You're no good. And that's almost what happens to us as Christians sometimes if we're not careful. And that can hold us back, and it can be a terrible anchor, by the way, which God has already forgotten. He forgot it when we were in the bottom of that pool, in the bottom of the baptistry. He forgot all of those things. We're the ones that don't forget those things. And it impedes our Christianity if we're not careful. All right, point five. All men shall give account to God. All men shall give an account to God. If I live with this understanding every single day, it really ought to very much influence how I act and how I react in my Christian life. Peter's reminding us that those who speak evil are going to give an account to him who's ready to judge the quick and the dead. The King James Version says, you know, if you're clipping your fingernails and you get too far deep in there, in that pink part, what do you call that? It's called the quick. Why is that? Oh, because you get into it and, you know, it hurts and it bleeds. The quick means it's alive and living. And so, as he talks about here, the Lord is going to judge, or God is going to judge those who are alive and those who are dead. And this is a very sobering truth. There's no secrets hidden from God. I wonder how many times in the life of humans that phrases like, oh, let's do it, nobody's going to know. It's just our secret. It's just between us. I wonder how much or how many times that's been uttered, either not realizing or willingly ignorant that, yes, somebody is looking and watching. One of the, I don't know why, but when I was a wee lad, one of the scariest songs, I'm not sure if it's in our songbook or not, was the song Watching You. It talks about God watching us and the all-seeing eye that God has. I wonder if that's in the book, by the way. But we can't ever forget that God is always watching. I don't see it. Watching you. Sir? Is it? Okay. Well, if you find it, I'll read it. Because it's very pertinent to the point and pertinent to what we're thinking about here. So, nothing's hidden from God. There's not going to be any false accusations, by the way, on the day of judgment. When we stand before the judgment bar, there's not going to be any false accusations, no false witnesses, as there were in the case of Jesus. It's going to be all truth. Everything that's written in the book of life is going to be there, and it's going to be recounted. We're not going to escape that judgment. And verse 6 reminds us that the gospel was preached so that men might live according to God in the Spirit. And as a reminder, verse 6, for this cause was the gospel also preached to them that are dead. Well, what does he mean? Those who've gone before. Well, how's that possible? Well, as I recall, when Jesus was there with the disciples and he was there after the resurrection, he would say, or the Bible tells us, that he began in the scriptures that Moses wrote, I'm paraphrasing, and showed them every scripture concerning him. Now, Moses wrote, we call it the Pentateuch, Genesis, Exodus, Leviticus, Numbers, Deuteronomy.
And if Jesus began at the books of Moses, then that's all the way back at the beginning, isn't it? There's a veiled reference, but yet it's a clear reference. Genesis 3, verse 15, it talks about Jesus bruising the head of Satan, giving him a death blow, as it were, and he did that when he was resurrected. He had the victory over death, and that's the main thing that Satan has over us today is death, isn't it? Well, that's what it's referring to when it talks about those, or the gospel was preached to all of them. In Hebrews chapter 11, we call it Faith's Hall of Fame. It talks about all of those that believed, and there's references in the Bible about Moses who saw things, and Abraham that saw things relative to Jesus or was told things relative to him. And so all of them were preached, had the gospel preached to them in some form or fashion, and that's why they're in that chapter, Hebrews chapter 11. So even if Christians are judged or mistreated by men in this life, the faithful have to live with a higher accountability. We're so fortunate in this country, aren't we, that we don't have people knocking on our doors telling us to get out. I've said this before, like in other countries, they absolutely do that. Absolutely do that, 100%. And we're so fortunate that that doesn't happen. All right, point number six. Christians must live sober and watchful under prayer. Christians must be sober and watchful under prayer. Verse 7, Peter says, the end of all things is at hand. This doesn't, not talking about speculation. He's being very serious. We live in the last days. And no, Jesus didn't come yesterday, and so far as of about 7 minutes past 10 o'clock, he hasn't come thus far. But that doesn't mean he won't. It doesn't mean he won't be here tomorrow. And so we can't live, as the Bible would talk about, those that say, well, where is he? He hasn't come yet. But we can't live and use the excuse of speculation. Well, I've got time. I've got this or I've got that. But no, we don't. We have to live soberly and watchful under prayer. Sober, if you think, most people today would think of sober as being not drunk. But really sober in the Bible means clear-headed, clear thinking. we have to live in such a way where in our Christian life we are clear thinking and watchful under prayer. There's a lot of people, and I tell people this all the time, that will talk about the new thing, of course, is marijuana. There's been some laws passed where it's legal for some who have medical conditions. I'm setting all that aside. But for those that use it recreationally, oh, it's just a plant. It's just an herb. You know, it's God put it in the earth, so he must have wanted us to use it. Anything that prevents us from being sober or clear-minded is against God's law. And so you can't say, well, I can't drink, but I can smoke, or I can do some other things. Mushrooms, I don't know if you know anything about any of these. I don't. I just know what I read. Well, we've got to live in such a way that we understand that the judgment is coming. All things are at hand. And so we have to be sober and watch under prayer. Prayer's not careless. It's not distracted. And it's certainly not occasional. The Bible's very plain about that. Pray without ceasing. So a serious Christian life before God requires a serious prayer life. And I've always said there's two or three things that are a great barometer of Christian living. Number one's attendance. Number two is your prayer life. And those two in particular would tell me a great deal about your Christian life. All right, point seven. Christians must have fervent charity and willing hospitality. Verses 8 and 9, Peter says, above all things, have fervent charity among yourselves. Fervent,
that word, a derivative of that word, is a fever. You have a fever. You know, what is a fever doing? A fever is not an inactive thing in the body. So we don't like to have a fever, but in essence, a fever actually is a good thing. You don't want it to go too high because it can be very harmful to you. But a fever in and of itself is meant to churn and burn all of those bad things that are in your body and get rid of them. Well, to have fervent charity, you're churning and burning, trying to help others. God, charity is the godly form of love, helping everyone. An active love among the brethren. It's fervent. It's not cold. It's not shallow. And Peter also says this very interesting phrase that I mentioned when I was reading the scripture, that charity shall cover the multitude of sins. So does that mean that if I just go out and I do acts of charity that God will discount the sins? That's not what it means at all. I've heard a lot of people say that it means a lot of different things, but in my estimation, which I try not to give judgment calls, but if I'm spending so much time in a fervent way doing charity, helping my neighbor, well, in this case, specifically talking about helping our fellow Christian, if I'm spending so much time doing that, I don't have any time for sin. There's no time for sin in my life. Thus, charity is going to cover the multitude of sins that I in other ways could be doing, but I'm not doing because I'm practicing this fervent charity. Also has to be practiced without grudging. Serving others loses much of its beauty when it's done with complaint. Well, I got to take food to somebody that's sick. Oh, I don't have time to do it, but I'm going to do it. I've got to do this, and I've got to do this. And you've certainly heard people say, I got to go to church tomorrow. Oh, I love to hear that, don't you? Especially as a preacher, we love to hear that. I got to go to church tomorrow. Well, we get to go to church. It's a great privilege to go to church. David would say, I was glad when they said unto me, let us go into the house of the Lord. He was happy about it, and I think all of us here are. So, very quickly, point number 8, every ability should be used as stewardship toward or from God. Verse 10 and 11, Peter teaches that whatever ability we have should be used to serve others. I'm here to serve others. The money I receive is supposed, or the things that I get, let me walk that back, not just money, we all think everything's about money. Everything I get, the Bible tells me I get things in order to give things. There's a citation about Jesus, it's not recorded, but it's cited that Jesus would say, it's more blessed to give than to receive, and we all know that. There's such a much better feeling to give something than to get something. And that's all part of stewardship. If we speak, we are to speak as the oracles of God. Generally speaking, when the Bible talks about oracles, it's referring to the Old Testament. But in essence here, he's saying, listen, when I speak, the things that I speak have to be from God's word. It has to be his commands. It has to be what he wants me to say. Now, we don't have direct revelation today, but we have God's word here. I have a preacher over in India. In fact, I think he's watching this morning. Raj over in India is with us this morning. He could quote more. He can quote more scripture than I've forgotten. He is just a walking machine when it comes to quoting scripture there in India. Every single day, they'll have what's called a Thanksgiving service. They're in their church building or someone's home every single day. And I don't even think he looks at notes. I think he just quotes scripture and that's it. And that's really what we ought to do, isn't it? Well, we've got to speak as the oracles of God. We've got to speak God's truth with seriousness and respect. We don't have the right to replace God's word with human opinion. All right, any questions or comments about any of that? Our time is just about up. Some truth, because Christ suffered for us, Christians left behind, live for the will of God, serve one another faithfully, and seek to glorify God in all things. And that truly is the summation of basically what Peter's trying to tell us in this particular set of passages.
All right, we will stop there since our time is about up. Next week, Lord willing, lesson 11, fiery trials and rejoicing. That doesn't even sound like they ought to go together. Fiery trials and rejoicing. We'll dismiss now until the worship service. Thank you for your attention. All right, lesson 9, the book of 1 Peter. Our theme for this morning, the victory of Christ and salvation. The victory of Christ and salvation. Our text today, 1 Peter 3, verses 18 through 22. You should have your sheet there if you're able to look at it and see it. But we'll read the scripture first, and then we'll go through. And this is not meant to be a lecture, but meant to be just a discussion. So if you have any comments, just stop me along the way, and we'll be glad to entertain those. All right, 1 Peter chapter 3, beginning with verse number 18. For Christ also hath once suffered for sins, the just for the unjust, that he might bring us to God, being put to death in the flesh, but quickened or made alive by the Spirit, by whom or by which he also went and preached unto the spirits in prison, which sometime were disobedient when once the long-suffering of God waited in the days of Noah while the ark was a-preparing, wherein few, that is, 8 souls were saved by water. The like figure, whereunto, or because of those reasons, even baptism doth also now save us. Not the putting away of the filth of the flesh, in other words, not just a ceremonial bath as in the Old Testament, but the answer of a good conscience toward God by the resurrection of Jesus Christ, who is gone into heaven and is on the right hand of God, angels and authorities and powers being made subject unto him. Well, there's one verse that is always a big question mark. We'll get to that here in just a moment. But by way of introduction in these scriptures, Peter's been teaching Christians how to respond when suffering for righteousness. Again, that's something that I hope that we don't necessarily have to do, although there are no guarantees. The Bible says very plainly that all who will live godly in Christ Jesus shall suffer persecution. So of some type. Now, in context of that verse and in the context of the persecution that they would receive is more physical persecution just because of them being a Christian. Now again, as I remind you often, that there are people across the world that still suffer physical persecution. And thank God that we do live here in the country where that doesn't happen, that nobody's knocking on our door and saying, hey, you've got to close this building, or there's nobody holding a gun to our head and saying, renounce Christianity and obey Muhammad, or you'll be killed. And that happens in parts of the world, doesn't it? But he's reminded us, in spite of that, in spite of all the persecution that we might receive, no matter what form that we receive, that we're not to return evil for evil, to be ready to give an answer for our hope, and to maintain good conduct even when falsely accused. Now Peter, in this particular set of passages, is going to point to the greatest example of righteousness and suffering, and that, of course, is Jesus Christ. He's always the ultimate example. Jesus suffered unjustly, but his suffering was not defeat. He certainly didn't consider it defeat. In fact, Hebrews 12 and verse 2 would talk about it was a joy for him to go to the cross to die for us. And through his death, resurrection, and his exaltation, he accomplished salvation and now reigns at the right hand of the throne room of God. So this passage also connects Noah, water salvation, and water baptism and salvation, all that together. Some of those would go against teachings of the denominational world. We may get into that. Peter shows that just as Noah and his family were saved by water, baptism now saves us. Oh, those are fighting words with some people, aren't they? I remember going to Tennessee. My dad was an elder in the church for many, many years.
And we would always go to see his Aunt Bama and Uncle Lawrence, and they were a mixed marriage in the sense that one was a Free Will Baptist and Uncle Lawrence was a Methodist, as I recall, and that was always a little bit of yang-yang between each other when they both got home from church. And then when Dad comes into the mix, oh, he was surely going to let them know about the truth. Well, as we discuss these things and as you talk about baptism saves us, as you well know, if you have friends in the denominational world, they're going to point to a million scriptures. They say, oh no, all you have to do is believe. All you have to do is believe. But they pull those verses out of context, don't they? They don't understand that those verses are applying most of the time to speaking about the Jews. That, you know, they didn't believe in Jesus in the first place, and so belief was necessary. The Apostle Paul, when he was talking to the Romans, for example, or talking to others, when you come from idolatry, you have to get them to believe in Jesus. Well, first of all, you have to get them to believe in God, first of all. When I traveled to India, I had the privilege of baptizing a few Hindu people. And, you know, you can't really start with Jesus, although Jesus is everything. You have to start with the true and the living God. In fact, we'll talk about that, Lord willing, in our sermon this morning. We'll talk about Paul there at Athens. And you have to start with the true and the living God first, and then work your way to Jesus and belief in him. And so those scriptures relative to that is exactly what they're doing. But ultimately, as you know, baptism saves us. Let's see. All right. Observations for reflection on your page there. Christ suffered once for sins, the just for the unjust, in verse 18. Jesus suffered as the just for the unjust. Who's the unjust? Well, all of us, because all have sinned and come short of the glory of God. At some point in our own lives, depending on when you obeyed the gospel, maybe you obeyed the gospel later in life, or maybe you were raised in the church, as I was, had the privilege of being raised in the church. But at some point, we call it the age of accountability, but it's really the point in your life when you realize I have done right or I have done wrong, or I have done wrong and I need to have some remedy for that, and realize that the only remedy is Jesus Christ. Jesus had no sin of his own, yet he suffered for those who were guilty. And the wonderful thing about what he did for us is that it would take care of the sins past, present, and future. And no matter if we live one more day or if we live 1,000 or 10,000 years, that blood is so powerful that it will continue to cleanse those from here who are born, no matter when they are, because of his powerful blood. He suffered as the righteous one in behalf of the unrighteous. And the cross shows both the seriousness of sin, but yet the greatness of God's mercy. That's the beautiful thing about it, isn't it? Yes, it's a terrible situation. It's difficult to read those passages realizing that Jesus died for me, for my sins. He was up there on the cross, and for our sins, and indeed the sins of the whole world, past and present and future, as I mentioned. Sometimes when we partake of the Lord's Supper, if you're doing it properly and if you are doing it truly remembering his body and truly remembering his blood, it's difficult to think about what he did for us on that cross. But he did it because of his love and because of God's great mercy toward us. And that's the beautiful thing, isn't it? Point number two, the purpose of Christ's suffering was to bring us to God. Again, in verse 18, Peter says, Christ suffered that he might bring us to God. Sin separates, and mankind has been separated way back from Genesis chapter 3, when Mother Eve and Father Adam decided that they were going to pivot their allegiance from God to Satan after she was beguiled.
And she took the bait, unfortunately, and partook of the fruit that they were told explicitly not to. There's only one command. Can you imagine? You know, under the law of Moses, people will say, well, I'm just going to obey the Ten Commandments. People today even will say, well, I'll obey the Ten Commandments, and that's really all I need to do. But they don't realize that there are hundreds and hundreds of laws that needed to be obeyed, and if they would read the book of Deuteronomy, they would find out exactly how many commands there were, not just the ten. But Christ suffered so that he could bring us to God, and that sin, again, that Adam and Eve committed, there's only two masters. We know that from God's Word. And so whatever you think about the penalty that was given to Adam and Eve, yes, it was great, and yes, we suffer from it today. Everybody who pillows their head in death is suffering a punishment that happened and was incurred way back in Genesis chapter 3, because mankind must die because of that penalty, because there's only two masters. Jesus would talk about that himself. You can only serve one, and at that time Adam and Eve chose who they wanted to serve, and God had to inflict that penalty on them, and by extension, even us today. I do a daily Bible program, and there was a sister that is from Ohio, and she said, I've got someone I'm talking to. He would come to church, but he just can't get over the fact that God allows so much murder and rape and all these terrible things she listed that in his mind is God's fault. Well, I've said several times since I've been here at Hillview that people blame the wrong one, don't they? God is not to blame for those things. God doesn't do those things. Those are all in the realm of Satan. It's wickedness. And that's the larger point of what happened there in Genesis chapter 3, because God could no longer have the relationship with mankind that he had at that point. And because of that, it allowed Satan to come in. That may be a little difficult to understand, but to shake a fist and blame God for all the ills of life, that they're directing that anger at the wrong person. As we mentioned in the first point, the cross shows the greatness of his mercy. What else can God do for us? Part two of that, as I explained about not blaming God, if God were to stop, now this may be difficult unless, it's only difficult if we make it difficult, but let's just say God wanted to stop any given bad thing, rape, murder, thievery, whatever, and God would say, okay, I'm going to stop that in progress. Well, in a sense, God would be obligated to stop everything because he can't be a respecter of persons. And if he stops one, he's got to stop the other. And if he stops all of these sins, then that means that we would just be mind-numb robots because we're going to end up doing what God tells us to do. No, you've got to stop doing that. And that's never been part of God's Word. God would always give a command, and it was up to man to follow it or not, to show his love, man's love, and allegiance to God. God never stopped anything, did he? But he did punish because he had to, because in the old law there were laws to be done, and it's called what we live under today, the perfect law of liberty. We are, you know, on this Independence Day weekend, we are under liberty in theory. Well, no, not in theory, actually in practice. I could go out and do absolutely anything I wanted to do. I shouldn't because I'm a Christian. I wouldn't because I'm a Christian. But God would allow those things, and that's the point of this all, but it does have to stop all of those things. Because if he does, then man doesn't have free will,
And it's important to God that man has free will to show his allegiance that he has. Christ's sacrifice provides that way of reconciliation, and for his great long-suffering nature, that's what God is hoping for. Because you see, as the Bible says, God is not willing that any should perish. Well, if he's not willing that any should perish, then why doesn't he make it that everybody will go to heaven? That's not the way God operates. He gives man the free will choice. God is not willing that any should perish, but that all should come to repentance. Jesus was put to death in the flesh, but he was quickened, Peter would say, or made alive in the spirit. His death was real, but death didn't hold him. And that was the difference. And that is the difference between the old law and the new covenant. They were, if you think about it, and the Bible plainly says this, and you've heard this all of your life, I'm sure, as a Christian, that the sins of those of the old law were rolled forward. The high priest would offer a sacrifice once a year, and those sins were rolled forward and actually not forgotten. And so in a sense, they didn't know what the end result was going to be, because they didn't, if they fully understood it, they would understand the Messiah was going to resolve those issues. But most of them didn't, and because of that, they had a great fear of death. The Apostle Paul would talk about that, how that they would fear death because of the fact didn't know what was going to happen. But because Jesus Christ was raised from the dead, he defeated death. Satan has control over death through sin, again, that came forth from Genesis 3 and the punishment that is included therein. And yes, we die a lot of different ways if you're fortunate or God blesses you, I guess. You might die a natural death, but others die of sickness. Others die of accident, tragedy. There's a lot of different ways, but again, God is not the one to be blamed for that. All right, point number three, coming out of verses 19 through 20. Point number three, God was long-suffering in the days of Noah while the ark was being prepared. Well, why is that important? Well, as I mentioned a moment ago, we see God's great long-suffering to usward today with all of mankind. You know, sometimes I'm sure you've thought in your mind, well, why doesn't God just get this all over with? Too much evil in the world, too much bad things going on. I don't know what God is waiting on. I don't know if he's waiting on a certain person, or if he's waiting on a group of people, if he's waiting on a certain time period. But I know he has his reasons for that. But I can tell you the reason he hasn't come back is because of his long suffering and his love for mankind. And either he's going to decide, and this is just my human finite brain, I try not to speculate too much, but you know, people want answers to these questions. Either, again, God is waiting on that last person, and only he's going to know when that last person who would obey the gospel will, and there will be no more, sort of like in the days of Noah we're about to get to. You know, the flood came when the ark was prepared. When it was finally finished and accomplished, God is a pattern God. He always follows a pattern. Look at the creation. Every single day, he looked at what he saw, and he saw that it was good. In other words, it's the best it can possibly be. It's a pattern, and he's always been like that. And in verses 19 and 20, Peter talks about this long-suffering in the days of Noah. You know, if you think about it, God could have snapped his figurative fingers and said, boom, there's the ark, Noah. Go ahead and, you know, get everybody in there and get ready for the flood. But according to Scripture, from what we understand, it took about 120 years for Noah to build that. And you see, every how he built that ark, but every
sawing of the wood, every hitting of the hammer, every time he was pitching in and within and without with pitch to put that tar on there to keep it afloat. He was basically preaching the gospel. He was preaching, listen, you're disobedient, but there's an opportunity to be saved. Why was the ark so big? I would like to think that if anybody, and this is actually the sad part, I would like to think that the ark was so big that if there had been anybody that came up to Noah and said, what are you doing? Well, I'm building an ark because the flood's coming. Well, what's a flood? Remember, they, according to Scripture, they never had rain before. Everything was water by mist that would come up from the ground and from the dew. And if they had believed Noah, let me join you. I'll help you with this thing. I have a feeling, if I know God like I know God and see how that he saved many people in God's Word, oh, there's so many. You could talk about Rahab the harlot. You could talk about Cornelius. You could talk about anybody that believed. I honestly believe that God would have allowed them to get on that ark. That's why it was so big. But here's the sad part. Nobody did. It was only Noah that found grace in the eyes of the Lord. And when he finished that ark, that's when he told him to get in. And that's when those souls were saved. Well, this is one of the more difficult passages in 1 Peter, but the clearest point is that God was patient while the ark was being prepared. Did people make fun of Noah? Probably. Did they persecute him? Probably. Again, he's building an ark because of rain, something that nobody had ever seen, if you understand Scripture. But Noah's generation had the opportunity while God was long-suffering during those 120 years of Noah preparing that ark. But his patience didn't last forever. It's not going to last forever now. There's a lot of people, even today, I'm sure, that might believe the gospel, that would say, no doubt, well, God didn't send Jesus yesterday. So far, he's not here today, and I doubt he's coming tomorrow, so I'm going to just live it up and do what I want to do. But it's going to be too late, isn't it? God's long-suffering and his patience does run out. I don't know when that's going to be, but I know when it happens, that's it. There's not going to be, just wait another day. Give us another day. There's none of that. When God makes his mind up, that's it. Judgment eventually came for those in Noah's day and reminds us that God's long-suffering should never, ever be mistaken for an approval of sin. And that's the mistake most people make, even if they think about it. I think people think, well, you know, God must be okay with what I'm doing. Oh, that's a tragic way to look at things, isn't it? And it's a terrible way to look at things, because that's absolutely not true. We're all living in a period of God's long-suffering nature, waiting on the last person at the last minute to be saved. Again, I don't know what's in the mind of God. I wouldn't even pretend to be. But whatever he's waiting for, it can only be construed as his long-suffering nature. All right, point number four. Only 8 souls were saved, by water in Noah's day. Verse 20 tells us that. Few, that is 8 souls, were saved by water. The flood was judgment upon the disobedient world, but it was also the means by which Noah and his family were separated from the old world. So the ark was a twofold thing. It was a witness against those who failed to obey and the evil nature of mankind, but then it also was more than a symbol. It was a physical showing of God's love, saving them because Noah followed the instructions
exactly as God had told them. Now, you've heard this again, I'm sure, many, many times from either this pulpit or another pulpit that, you know, if Noah had decided to use, I don't know, oak or hickory or any other kind of wood, or if he had decided to put just some kind of slime or something on it instead of pitch, which is like a tar or resin, that ark would have sunk just as quickly.

quickly as anything. But you see, Noah obeyed God's word, and that's what saved him. And he had to do it exactly. Oh, there's a big side point for all of us in that we have to follow God's directions to the letter, implicitly, exactly as he says, not as I want to. You know, there may be a lot of things that I might want to do, but God gives us. This book is a lot of things. It's a book of history. It talks about the Lord's or God's Son. It talks about the apostles, and it talks about the ills of life. But it's an instruction book. That's the biggest thing. It tells us how we can be saved. Chief among those oft quoted scriptures that we quote all the time, Mark 16:16. He that believeth and is baptized shall be saved. How do you gum that up? How do you mess that up and misunderstand it? Well, you only misunderstand it if you want to misunderstand it and purposely misunderstand it. He that believeth not shall be damned. I read from the King James Version. That's a strong word, isn't it? But it's a strong penalty. And you see, it's because of those people that are not obeying what God wanted them to do. Noah followed God's instructions. And Peter uses this point to talk about baptism. All right, point number five. Baptism now saves us through the resurrection of Jesus Christ. Verse number 21. Peter says plainly, baptism doth also now save us. Again, a verse you have to address for those in the denominational world that say, no, all you have to do is say the sinner's prayer, or all you have to do is believe in God, and that's all that's necessary. You can be baptized if you want to. That's just an outward symbol of your obedience to the Lord. And none of that's in God's word. And you have to deal with this scripture, verse number 21. Baptism doth also now save us. Just like they were saved in the ark, water saves us through baptism, being immersed in the water and coming out. So you can't soften that or explain it away. And I'm sad to say that probably that's one of the reasons that we don't have as many people here. I'm not worried about numbers, but you know, there's not a lot of people that want to hear that. You got to obey the gospel and obey God the way he wants you to do it, not the way that you want to do it. People don't want to hear that. Well, that's why all the time you have, you can throw a rock at a church building that looks like us, but inside they're not going to be teaching anything near what we're going to be teaching. And what we're teaching comes straight out of the book. Because we know and we practice in the churches of Christ, if we do it like they did it, then it's got to be right. But the moment I go extra biblical, off the pages of this book, that's when you start getting in some gray area. And there are no gray areas in God's word, period. So the power is not in the water alone, but the power is in God's saving work through the precious blood of Jesus Christ. I don't know how all that works, but I just know that when I'm in the bottom of that pool, when I am under the water as I'm commanded to do, and as so many examples are in the New Testament, somehow in that pool I meet the blood of Jesus Christ, and that cleanses me from all sin. And that's all that Peter's trying to get across. Again, you have to really, really work at misunderstanding these things. Point number six, hurriedly. Baptism is not a mere outward washing, but involves an appeal to God from a good conscience. Verse 21, Peter makes it clear that baptism is not just a physical act for, as I mentioned, those that would say that, well, baptism is just an outward showing. You know, there are some, I don't know when those that actually do baptize in the denominational world do it, but I do know that personally of several, for example, of the Baptist churches and others that will say, okay, well, we've got, when we get so many that have said the sinner's prayer and have obeyed the

0: Or we'll have to trek miles and miles because he'll get word. We've got some people here that need the gospel preached to, and so he hits the trail literally. And I've seen the roads that he walks, and maybe if you're internet savvy and you've seen on YouTube these very treacherous roads there in Nepal where, you know, you're going up these mountains and the side gives way, and if your bus happens to be right there, then you're a goner, that's it. And Brother Bikash has to trek those ways. But they wait, because they'll wait on him to preach to them and to baptize them. Now that's one of the rare cases where people are not baptized immediately, but they're waiting to hear the word. But again, in verse 21, it's not just a washing away of the filth of the body. You know, in the old law, in the Old Testament and the New, Jesus himself would wash the feet of the disciples. Why is that? Well, because they were dirty and nasty. That was the point was he was performing an act of a servant, because, you know, they didn't have nice carpeted floors and the streets weren't paved. It was all dirty and dusty and nasty. In the book of Hebrews, it talks about Abraham was looking for a city that hath foundations. You know, poor Sarah, as they were nomads, had to pitch a tent here, pitch a tent there. She never had any nice floors. She was always living on a dirty, dusty floor. And so, of course, she would love to have had a place with a foundation, a nice house, but they were in tents all the time. Their feet were dirty, nasty, and consequently their bodies would be as well. And that's why you had these ceremonial washings in the Old Testament. In the Old Testament, by the way, here's your Bible trivia for the morning. Baptism was not unheard of, and baptism was not just a new thing. The purpose was new in the New Testament. But in the Old Testament, the Jews would have this basically a water pit or something like that. They would call a mikveh. And that's what they would ceremonially wash themselves in. They would dip themselves in and they would wash their body before they went to the temple or before they would do something in the home that was related to some of the ceremonial things that they had to do. All right, very quickly. Point number 7, Christ is risen, exalted, and reigning at the right hand of God in verse 22. The passage begins with Christ suffering and ends with him reigning. He's gone to heaven. He's at the right hand of God. The Jews still question even today. You know, the Bible tells us in the Gospels that the soldiers were paid to say, well, his disciples stole his body. And in the Bible it says, and that story is common, paraphrasing, is common until this day. And it's actually common in our day. But if the disciples stole the body, it sure was news to Mary, because when she went to the empty tomb, she didn't know anything about it. The rest of them were terribly surprised when Jesus showed up, although they shouldn't have been. Jesus is now on the right hand of God. All right. One thing very quickly, I know we're over time, but we started late. This business of speaking to the spirits in prison. There's a lot of people that believe and talk about that Jesus went to hell to speak to those to preach the gospel. Again, it's a difficult thing for, if you're just glancing over, to understand. But here's the clearer truths in this particular verse. God was patient in Noah's day, and that's how all this is set up. Noah's generation had the opportunity while the ark was being prepared to repent if they wanted to. But only 8 souls were saved by water. And Peter uses Noah's salvation through water to introduce baptism. And then Christ is now risen and exalted. So we may not be able to answer every question about the phrase that the spirits in prison were talked about. But we can understand Peter's main point that God saves through his appointed means, and salvation is found only in the victory of Christ Jesus. Further, every generation has had the gospel preached to them in some form or fashion. And that's probably the larger point, not that Jesus physically went and spoke to those, but it's talking about those in every generation had the gospel preached to them. Now, that's easy to prove because, number one, Hebrews chapter 11, Faith Hall of Fame. And number two, even before that was written, it was Jesus spoke to the disciples and said that he started at Moses and showed them every scripture that pertained to him. Well, if you're going all the way back to Moses, what did Moses write? He's not talking about just the law. It says every scripture that Moses wrote. Well, Moses wrote Genesis, Exodus, Leviticus, Numbers, Deuteronomy, five books. We call that the Pentateuch. Penta means five. And so you can go all the way back to this veiled prophecy in Genesis 3:15. That's a prophecy about Jesus. That's about the gospel and what would be coming. And so when he talks about this business about prison, don't let that throw you. All right. You can read there your points to ponder, and we've got some verses there for further study. Next week, Lord willing, we'll go to lesson 10 and look at living for the will of God in 1 Peter chapter 4. Any questions or comments? All right, thank you for your attention, and we'll dismiss till the
1: lesson. 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
1: Hi, my name is Simon, and I'm a young Igniter from the Philippines. 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

Psalm 19. But before we read Psalm 19, I think we need to take a look at Romans chapter 1, because there's some parallels here, at least philosophically, that need to be considered. So if you would turn to Romans 1 first. Begin reading in verse 16. It says in Romans 1 verse 16, "For I am not ashamed of the gospel, for it is the power of God for salvation to everyone who believes, to the Jew first and also to the Greek. For in it the righteousness of God is revealed from faith to faith. As it is written, the righteous shall live by faith. But the wrath of God is revealed from heaven against all ungodliness and unrighteousness of men, who by their unrighteousness suppress the truth. For what can be known about God is plain to them, because God has shown it to them. For his invisible attributes, namely his eternal power and divine nature, have been clearly perceived ever since the creation of the world in the things that have been made, so they are without excuse. For although they knew God, they did not honor him as God or give thanks to him, but they became futile in their thinking, and their foolish hearts were darkened." Now, it goes on and describes this progression of sin. You know, rejection of God leading to idolatry, leading to immorality, leading to perversion, leading to all manner of evil. And I'm not going to read all of that. But if you notice, it began in verse 20, "For his invisible attributes, namely his eternal power and divine nature, have been clearly perceived ever since the creation of the world, in the things that have been made, so they are without excuse. God has revealed himself in nature, and we are responsible for what we do with that revelation. And if we don't acknowledge God, even the person who doesn't have access to a Bible has a responsibility to God's testimony of himself in nature. And if you ignore that, you have no excuse because God has shown himself to you." Okay? Now, having laid that foundation, let's go back to Psalm chapter 19.

0: says in Psalm 19, the heavens declare the glory of God. Are you there yet? I'm sorry, have you had time? Sometimes I rush ahead too fast. All right, you've had a chance. The heavens declare the glory of God, and the sky above proclaims his handiwork. Day to day pours out speech. Night to night reveals knowledge. There is no speech, nor are there words whose voice is not heard. Their voice goes out through all the earth, and the words to the end of the world. In them he has set a tent for the sun, which comes out like a bridegroom leaving his chamber, and like a strong man runs its course with joy. Its rising is from the end of the heavens, and its circuit to the end of them, and there is nothing hidden from its heat. Now, let's just stop there for a moment. What is this saying about? Well, what's this saying? Let's just leave it open-ended. What is this psalm saying to us?
1: There's evidence of God all around
0: us. There's evidence of God all around us. So even in the part where it says there is no speech, there really is speech, isn't there? You know, does the sun, you know, I got up this morning, I looked at the sun, and it said, hey, Daddy, it doesn't do that, does it? The sun doesn't literally speak to me, but the sun does speak, right? And what specifically, the business about the sun, how is the sun described in this? The ancients worshiped the sun. The non-Christian, those who did not follow God worship the sun. You can imagine why. Yeah.
2: Well, you know, sometimes I appreciate, you know, the sun is pretty obvious, but you know, the hard part sometimes is to look at some of the inclement weather that we get. You know, we get days where it rains, you know, 3 or 4 days, and we kind of say, you know, when's this going to end? But you know, God is providing water for us.
0: Right.
2: In the system that he set up, he's providing us with a means to get, you know, water to not only for us personally, but also to nourish the plants, which provide us food as well.
0: And if
2: the hard part for me is the snow. After a while, we're still getting more snow, you know.
1: How much snow do you get in Florida?
2: Well, that's another story, okay? That's why I go there. But
0: you know,
2: God's amazing, mm-hmm. and sometimes it's very easy for us to overlook what's out there, you know. And
0: when it says in here,
3: the sun will melt the snow.
0: The sun will melt the snow. Hallelujah!
2: That's right.
0: Yes, yes. I love it in those winters where it warms up right after the snow.
2: Yeah.
0: Because I don't have to process it. I do get tired of processing it. Now, so when it says day to day pours out speech, night to night reveals knowledge. So every day, nature is providing testimony of itself. Specifically, the heavens and the sky above is talking about. Yes.
4: When you think that, you know, it says night to night they reveal knowledge. How did the sailors navigate? They used the stars at night.
2: Yeah.
0: That's right.
4: That's the knowledge.
0: Mm-hmm. Yes, Jerry.
1: In Genesis, God mentions that he creates the less. He creates the sun to govern the day, and he creates the moon and lesser lights.
0: Mm-hmm.
1: To indicate seasons and times, and so depending on what time of year, it determines what place where constellations appear in the sky.
0: Mm-hmm.
1: And also you have the phases of the moon that, mm-hmm. that go through 28 day cycle, I think.
0: Mm-hmm.
1: And all of those have significance, particularly for farmers and so forth. So the night sky is giving information.
0: The very word month has to do with the moon. Okay, so right, the phases of the moon, and it said let them be for days and weeks and seasons and years. So what is the clock of the universe?
3: the sun and the moon and the stars. That's how all of this, that's how we measure, that's how we measure time. Which is interesting to me because the very first day God said, let there be light. We don't get to the fourth day of creation until the timepieces are put in place. I just thought that's kind of neat. And God is the source of the day and the night, regardless of whether there is any sun and there is any moon. In fact, in heaven it's going to be like that, right? There'll be no need for the sun or the moon because the Lamb is the light in our eternal home. So he's put these things up in the sky. Sailors travel by them. We measure time by them. So they are pouring, revealing knowledge every single day. The sun and the moon and the stars. Now, and where is their testimony going? According to this passage, where is the testimony of the sun and the moon and the stars, the heavens declaring the glory of God? Where is it going? What is the extent of its testimony?
5: All the earth.
3: Okay? So any man who rejects God and rejects this testimony will be accountable for rejecting that testimony. God is speaking to us in the sun and the moon and the stars. Now, what else in here have you noticed? What else might have been overlooked?
5: Never ending.
3: Never ending. I will quibble a tiny bit. He's going to bring it to an end at some point. You knew that. Yeah. And I'm being a smarty pants, so forgive me. Yeah. Until he puts it to an end, it's going to continue just the way it always has. In fact, there's a promise in Scripture to that, isn't there? No. After the flood, what did God say? Seed time and harvest, summer and winter, shall not end. Okay? Until he brings it to an end. Now, what about this description of the sun? I love that in verse 5. Comes out like a bridegroom leaving his chamber, and like a strong man runs its course with joy. So what images does that bring up in your mind about how the sun is described? Does it sound weak?
5: Glorious,
3: strong, powerful every single day. And again, people in those days did worship the sun. People in these days, some of them worship the sun. And it is understandable that they would, but that's not right. We worship the one who put the sun in motion. Nothing hidden from its heat. So that's the first part of this psalm. And in fact, some people have called this psalm, they've broken it down into two parts, the book of the world. And now we're going into a second part, which would be called probably the book of the word. And it says here in verse 7, the law of the Lord is perfect, reviving the soul. The testimony of the Lord is sure, making wise the simple. The precepts of the Lord are right, rejoicing the heart. The command of the Lord is pure, enlightening the eyes. The fear of the Lord is clean, enduring forever. The rules of the Lord are true and righteous altogether. More to be desired are they than gold, even much fine gold, sweeter also than honey and drippings of the honeycomb. Moreover, by them, by what? By his words, is your servant warned. In keeping them, there is great reward. Who can discern his errors? Declare me innocent from hidden faults. Keep back your servant also from presumptuous sins. Let them not have dominion over me. Then I shall be blameless and innocent of great transgression. Let the words of

0: mouth and the meditation of my heart be acceptable in your sight, O Lord, my rock and my redeemer. So there's a change in the a change in the topic here, isn't there? Yes, Gary.
1: Danny, do you remember a campfire song that uses verses 7 through 10, 10 being the refrain? Do you remember that song?
0: I know we sang in church, the statutes of the Lord are right and do rejoice the heart. Is that the song you're talking about? Because that was more of a hymn than
1: this one goes, the law of the Lord is perfect.

0: Well, I like that, but I've never heard it before.
1: Really?
2: Verse 8, then the refrain, verse 9, then the refrain.
0: That's nice.
2: But you need the King James Version. The authorized version.
0: You need the authorized version for that to work. Well, we will, I'm open to learning that. I think that's a very good song. But I never heard that. Yeah, I'm sorry. I went to camp, but, you know, different neighborhood, obviously.
2: You know, besides,
0: I know some you don't know.
2: Besides that song, the one thing I remember about Christian camps was moving around the campfire to avoid the smoke.
0: Yes.
2: You remember that?
0: I do. I do. My dad was a camp director for 10 years, so I cut my teeth at camp. So I was baptized, in fact. Yeah. Now, so what benefits do we get from God's word here?
1: Joy.
0: Joy. What else?
1: Yes. Comfort.
0: Comfort. Anything else?
3: Wisdom.
0: Wisdom. Anybody need some of that? Anything else? Yes.
3: Peace.
0: Peace. Okay. Anything else? Not asking anybody to be creative. Just take a look. What's it say? Guidance. Don't you see guidance there? Or it says, down here. Well, warning. Verse 7 is, your servant is warned. Who can discern his errors? I kind of put that in the guidance, but it could also be another subject.
3: And by obeying, we receive a reward.
0: There's a reward. There's a reward. A sure reward. A great reward. Okay? So, if I'm seeing all this, let's just go back to the beginning. It's perfect. It revives the soul. If you ever felt weary and worn, the word will revive your soul. It makes wise the simple. Rejoices the heart. Enlightens the eye. Do you need enlightenment? Have you ever been felt like, man, if I just could figure this out? You know, enlightening the eyes. The fear of the Lord is clean, enduring forever. We talked about the changelessness of God this morning, the changelessness of his word. It endures forever. So that means if we've got a hold of something that endures forever and is good and righteous and clean, might be a good idea to hold on to that, mightn't it be? Because that's not going anywhere. We live in such shifting sand these days where everything can change at a moment's notice. We live in a digital age. Our dollars are digital. They talk about digital currency. We kind of have one already, right? And so everything is changeable, fungible, and yet God is not. He does not change. And his word does not change. The rules of the Lord are true and righteous altogether. I think that is something that Abraham Lincoln quoted in his second inaugural.

0: So why is it so easy for us to neglect? Yes.
1: Selfishness. Yeah. You know, just think about yourself only.
0: Mm-hmm. Okay. Yes.
2: That's what I was going to say is it will convict you of sin, and it might make you, like I said, defensive.
0: I don't need that today.
2: And instead of repentant, defensive.
0: Mm-hmm.
2: Danger.
0: That's a dangerous place to be.
3: Mm-hmm.
0: Yeah. Why else?
4: Willful sins that control us.
0: Willful sin. Yes.
5: Devil is always around.
0: The devil is always
5: to neglect the word of God.
0: So temptation. Yeah. Matthew.
6: We think we know better or can come up with better rules.
0: Okay. Yeah. Yeah, I'm a smart fellow. Yeah.
7: It requires something of us, and it will make us dependent. We're trying to be very independent individuals,
0: mm-hmm.
7: and we can do it all our own.
0: Right.
7: We don't want to depend on anything or anybody else. And this requires
0: it. It does require dependence. That's a big one. Yes.
8: Conflict between immediate gratification and a reward yet to come.
0: Mm-hmm. Why do people sometimes get bored with it? Why do people sometimes get bored with the word? Or do they? I think they do. Yes. Yes, Peter.
9: Because it is contrary to their will and points out their errors and points out things that they don't want to hear.
0: Okay. Okay. Yes.
5: Because some don't derive joy from the word of God.
0: Some don't derive joy from the word. Yeah. Yes.
4: And sometimes God is very long in answering a prayer or just won't answer. And then things have become tedious.
0: Okay.
4: You wonder why. Why do I not?
0: Yeah. Why am I waiting on this forever? Yes. John.
10: Because some cannot be patient or persevere enough for the word of God or the promises nearly to be fulfilled.
0: Well, I've heard it, and as a child, I remember saying it. My parents talked to me about prayer, which the word tells us to pray. And I'd say, well, I tried that. It didn't work. They'd send me to my room and say, do it some more, kid. I found that it does work. Yes.
6: I'd say two things that go hand in hand. One, it takes real effort to study. Mm-hmm. And a lot of people aren't used to putting in real effort to study things. And along with that, it is not a book that was designed for our entertainment. And with so many options for entertainment today in books and movies and TV shows and other things that you can do, we would rather do something that's entertaining and takes less work than something that is good for us that is hard work.
0: 150 years ago, sermons were not 25 minutes. 90. The greatest, you know, they say the greatest Protestant preacher of all time, Charles Spurgeon, go read his sermons. It takes a while to get through those. Yeah. So we don't have, our attention span has been altered at best. Yes.
7: Yeah, basically I was thinking the same thing. It's like it's a long day. It's something that we really need to invest ourselves in.
0: Mm-hmm.
7: And now today, you know, we're living in right now, everything very quick, easy, and you just have to, you know, quick little, you know, video to watch. Oh, I'm all done. But
0: yeah.
7: With the Bible and God's Word, you really need to invest time into it.
0: I mean, everything is just hurried and hurried and hurried and hurried and hurried. Yes. Rich.
1: And societal pressure, too. You know, a lot of people, you know, criticize you for whether, you know, you take a stand on something, whether it's drinking or smoking pot or whatever, you know, and you just tell them no, and they, you know, they sort of try to shame you into doing it.
0: Mm-hmm. So the teaching conflicts with the culture. Yeah. Yes, Matthew.
6: Something else that, and I think you're a great example of this, is the word never changes.
1: Mm.
6: And you've been in the church your whole life. You know, you're over 60 years in the church.
0: Mm-hmm.
6: So people think they get to a point where they just know it and they don't need to read it anymore
0: because they're familiar
6: with it. or even just that you've been around enough to get bored with it because it's not new anymore.
0: Mm-hmm. That can happen. Peter.
9: Then again, you could compare that with the truth. And why would you get bored with that? Because that doesn't change.
0: Ooh. Well, it's true. The truth doesn't change. And I think there is a subtle temptation to say, yeah, well, I've heard that before. The Bible talks about people having itching ears. What are they itching for? They're itching for something different from what they have heard, different and more palatable, because they want to have their cake and eat it,
1: mm-hmm.
0: you know, too. Yes.
3: You know, when we're reading this Psalm of David, I wonder where he got his knowledge and his wisdom in regards to creation, mankind. I find that what he had learned from whoever or whatever, I mean, he had no TV. He basically was out in the fields as a shepherd.
0: Mm-hmm.
3: He became the father of Solomon. Solomon was a very wise man,
0: mm-hmm.
3: and he chose, instead of riches, Solomon now chose the wisdom of God over riches, and he was blessed by that. But I guess what I'm trying to get at is, in that day and age, we didn't have the so-called modern conveniences of that we have in our time. But, you know, I remember as a kid where I had a hard time reading. And the reason was, is I needed glasses and nobody knew.
0: Right.
3: And when I got my first pair of glasses, I realized, wow, there's another world out there.
0: Right.
3: And I think that sometimes we live in a handicapped kind of situation, not necessarily eyesight, could be hearing, could be understanding, things that today we're finding out about, autism and stuff, where we still have ways to communicate with people and try to share with them what we have discovered, you know. And I think that, yeah, you know, there are millions of people on this earth, and not everybody's perfect, not everybody's the same way, not everybody learns the same way, you know. When whatever circumstances happens in their lives, they still, you know, I'm sure there are still ways that they could appreciate what God has done without necessarily looking at the Word.
0: Now, there are people who are illiterate,
3: yeah,
0: and thus have trouble reading the Word.
3: Yeah.
0: The most interesting to me is in Romans 10, where it says faith comes by
2: hearing
3: yeah.
0: and hearing by the word of God. I have no doubt that there were many illiterate people in the early church, yet they heard the word and they responded to it in that way. Maybe that's part of what you're getting at.
3: I am.
0: And I'm sure many of those people had a lot of great wisdom because they dedicated themselves to hearing that word. And I listen to it a lot myself. I forgot Rush.
3: Yeah.
0: You know, and I need to get my walking in or some other exercise. I'll just have it turned on my, thank God for the easy technology that we have nowadays, and I'll just listen. And it's a blessing to me. So I think one of the biggest ones, and I don't know if it's Matt or Rich that mentioned it, but the very the distractibility of our age is a big battle that we've got to fight. You know, we don't have the attention span that our forefathers had. Maybe some of us do, but most of us have been decimated by TV and the internet and all these other interesting tools that we have at our disposal. But left unrestrained can end up being a real killer to our attention. For example, how many of you have settled into a quiet place with God only to receive a text message that distracted you? So we got a plan, right? We got to figure out a place to put that thing so that we're not going to be distracted by that. The very wonderful thing about these tools also leads us in a situation where we can be bombarded by messages all of the time. And I'm just speaking from my own experience there. It's real easy when I've committed myself to a quiet time. Here comes the email, here comes a text message, here comes a phone call. And, you know, to just say no to that, I've had to learn to just say no to that. And it's okay to say no. Everybody say that, no.
7: No.
0: Right? I'm not going to answer now. I don't have to answer now. It can be answered in an hour or two. You don't have to answer it right away. I guess I'm preaching to myself more than anyone, but it's because I'm pretty easily distracted by that kind of stuff. I saw a hand come up. Yes, Rich, and then Peter.
1: The crazy part is, you know, a lot of us now read the Bible off our phones.
0: That's what I'm getting at. I do that.
1: And it's right there, you know, mm-hmm. And like you say, you know, squirrel.
0: Yeah.
1: It's hard.
0: I think I'm going to go find myself a book
1: right.
0: And open it. I've got them all over the place. Peter, you want to say something?
11: Just that everything has an off switch. And having the knowledge to when to apply that.
0: Yeah, and you just nailed it, Rich. There's a big part of the issue. If you're reading it on your device, okay, I'm looking at my phone. I've got the Bible right here, and I've got one text message, one Facebook message, and four Facebook posts from who knows what right there at the top. I don't pay any attention to them, but they're asking for my attention, aren't they? Right? So all that stuff is right there. Yes.
8: And that's why I don't use my phone, particularly in church or for a Bible reading. I use the book because, you know, as often I've been reading my Bible, not once has anything popped up, an ad or anything.
0: Right. Exactly.
8: And the other point you made about if you decide that you could go all day and nobody's going to text you, as soon as you decide you're going to spend time devoted to spending time with God,
0: there it comes.
8: That's when your phone blows up.
0: The whole world.
8: Learning not to give in to get distracted.
0: To say no.
8: Is a discipline. It's
0: yes.
8: Self-discipline.
0: Yes.
8: And there are very few text messages or emails that pop up that need your immediate attention, that cannot wait however long you've committed to spend time with God.
0: Jesus,
8: and time spent with God is invaluable. And the more you do it, the more valuable it becomes.
0: Yeah. Jesus went to bed every night with somebody unhealed in Galilee. And he got up early in the morning, went out to a quiet place to pray, and there were probably people that needed to be healed when he went out to that quiet place. So our priorities, yeah.
8: And also it's interesting to note that in the first century, people didn't have their own Bible. They heard the word
0: mm-hmm.
8: primarily.
0: Right.
8: And if they were very lucky, they got to see a scroll or to see some scriptures.
0: Right.
8: But most of them learned by hearing.
0: By faith cometh by hearing.
8: Not by reading.
0: That's right. Great, Rich.
1: Well, you were talking about, you know, seasoned Christians and reading the Bible and how the, you know, I think one of the mistakes that I used to make, and I make a concerted effort, is we've all heard the stories and that, and we know the stories, but drop that and read the words for what they are, and I always find a new nuance
0: That's right.
1: in that verse that I overlooked before.
0: Mm-hmm. Yeah, the Bible is an amazing book. It can be very, very simple for those who are young and powerful for those who are young, but it can be very, very complex and nuanced, and there's other things that, there's other nuggets that, that we discover every time upon reading even something that we've read 10, 15, 20, 40 times before. Now, so what do we have here? We have in this psalm the proclamation of God in nature, and we have in this psalm the proclamation of God in His Word. Both are important, are they not? All of mankind is going to be responsible for the proclamation that they've heard from God, either in nature or in the Word or in both. And we do not help ourselves by ignoring as God speaks. The precepts of the Lord are right, rejoicing the heart. The commandment of the Lord is pure, enlightening the eyes. Do we need all that? Yes.
6: I think one other thing that's really helpful for a lot of people and people who've been in other denominations as well is this is a book that is designed to give you wisdom, which means it is a book that is designed to be understood. And a lot of people think that they're too intimidated and that the book is too holy and it's too nuanced to really understand, and that you need some sort of degree or priest or mediator to understand it for you. But it is designed to make the simple wise.
0: Right.
6: So even the simple can read it and understand it. And if people become less intimidated by it and just open it, they'll find that they'll understand most of it. And some stuff will always be questionable, but that's the stuff you can dig into later.
0: Yeah. Amen. Amen. And I think the goal of the teacher should be to help people access those simple things that they can get a hold of and not make it so highfalutin that they can't reach for the power that's in this word. Now, so I really don't have anything to add as far as this particular psalm is concerned, unless anyone else has any thoughts that they would like to add. I hope you learn from this that we need to make a priority of His Word, that we need to read it. We need to read it regularly. We need to obey it. That, I don't know, what's more important, reading it or obeying it? Well, if you don't read it, you're not going to know to obey it. But if you read it without obeying this word, you're not helping yourself. So put this word into practice and watch and see what God does with you. That's one of the goals when I'm ever studying with a new searcher, is to find something that they can put into practice so that they can see God's blessing in their life. Because has God blessed your obedience? Well, why wouldn't He bless somebody else's day?
12: Well, because they, you know, for the person who really doesn't know God, it's hard for them to get up every single morning and, you know, see that glory. You know, we take for granted that the sun is going to come up each and every day. That sun didn't come up tomorrow, we would notice it.
0: Mm-hmm.
12: You know what I mean? So the first thing you do is really to thank God for the sun. I absolutely love the sun. I don't worship the sun, but I love it.
0: Right.
12: But, you know, and for the everyday person who really doesn't know God, they take it for granted.
0: Right.
12: Once it's taken away,
0: mm-hmm.
12: that's when they know. So I think people really need to realize that God is alive in this world and He's active.
0: Right.
12: And a lot of people don't know that they're blind to that. And Satan has been blind. They pray for people to see.
0: To see. And for them to hear when we say things like, wow, what a day He's given us. You know, for them to hear that and be drawn to it. Any other final words? I may be releasing you early. Early release.
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0: Hai, siyang si Maggie Bautista sa kaya membro at Surrey Surprise. Iimbitan mi kayo yung ladya at kapilya ang may address mi 15042 92nd Avenue, Surrey, BC. Sa marakupi lugar para ikasalba tayon amin.
1: Hello, my name is Jacqueline. 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

Amen. So we want to say good evening to all those who are with us on Facebook as well. We've got a number of brethren and friends on here. So we want to say good evening to Sister Cara, Sister Hillary, Sister Simon, Emilia, Sister Priya. As she says, good night, brother, Camille MacDonald. She says, good night, everyone. And Sister Hillary says, one of my favorites. Amen. Singing over here, too. All right, so amen to that, Sister Hillary. So good to have you all with us this evening, and it's good to see everyone in the house tonight, too. Amen. Good to see Tamira with us tonight. All right, so we will continue part two of what we started last Wednesday, and that is spiritual characteristics of the Lord's church. Spiritual characteristics of the Lord's church. And we have read a couple of verses in Revelation chapter 2 last Wednesday, and we have also read a couple of verses in Revelation chapter 3, and we were able to see that the Lord Jesus himself, he commends one of those congregations here, and the other he condemns. Remember, We looked at that last Wednesday, right? And we said that the Lord's desire is that we grow spiritually, okay? And these are some areas in which we are looking at, in which we as a church must grow. God's desire is not to condemn anyone or any of his congregations, any of his people. Amen? He wants all to be saved. So if you notice in the one that he condemns, he gave them an encouragement to repent. Amen? And so his desire is that we follow these spiritual characteristics of his church so that we can grow spiritually. And there are a whole lot of scriptures. Natasha Collins is with us, and she says good night. Good night to you, Natasha. Yes, there is a lot of scriptures in the Bible that encourage us to grow spiritually. If we are not growing spiritually, then we will be stagnant. Amen? We will be stagnant. And if we are stagnant, then we wouldn't be doing anything. Not just we wouldn't be doing anything for the Lord, but we wouldn't be obeying the Lord or his commands. In his commands, we find a whole lot of these things that he tells us to do. A whole lot of ways in which he tells us we must live. And so, if we are not growing, if we are stagnant, then we will not be able to move forward as a church. Last Wednesday, we looked at the church is to be obedient to his word. We have looked at some scriptures on that, and we have also said that the church is to be energetic, okay? The church is to be energetic. And so these are two of the spiritual characteristics that we have looked at so far, and I think we stopped here, did we? Right. Is that so? Good. So we want to continue
in part two to look at some more of these spiritual characteristics of the Lord's church. So, number three, the church is to endure against the opposition. The church is to endure against the opposition. And so we have to realize that we will be faced with a lot of opposition, okay? A lot of opposition, a lot of distraction, right? A lot of things, and sometimes even people, even our own family, that will want to prevent us from serving God. Amen? Prevent us from worshiping God. So when we say that the church, that we as a church must endure opposition, then we are saying that we must not allow whatever opposition we come up against to prevent us or from to stop us from worshiping and serving God. Amen? And so in the book of Matthew chapter 10, let's see what it says there in the book of Matthew chapter 10 and verse number 22. Matthew chapter 10 verse number 22. Let's see what our Lord says here. And you will be what? Hated by all for my name's sake. But he who endures to the end will be saved. Amen. So here Jesus himself is speaking. And he's saying that you will be hated by some people for my name's sake. Is that so? Some people? All people. I want to say goodnight to Annie Storm and also Sherry Williams, who are with us this evening. So, understand, church, that Jesus is saying, our Lord is saying, that we will be hated by all people. And notice he is telling us the reason why we will be hated by all people. What is the reason? For my name's sake. So we want to find out what it means to be hated by all people, number one, and what it means for my name's sake. So let's take, first of all, what it means to be hated by all people. By all. Is he saying that people will always like us as Christians? No. So people will not always like us as Christians, right? People will always speak good things about us as Christians. No, people will not always speak good things about us. Okay? For my name's sake. What does that mean? For my name's sake. It is telling us why, right? But we can break it down a little more to understand why we will be hated by all people. For my name's sake. It is simple, very simple. Whose name do we bear?
the disciples were first called Christians here? In Antioch, right? That is a name that was given to them at Antioch for the first time to describe who they are. And so we bear that name, Christians, meaning that we belong to Christ. Okay? That means we belong to Christ. So, for my name's sake, is simply telling us, because we belong to Christ, or because we are Christians. Right? People will not always like us, they will not always speak good things about us. If you look a little further up, verse number 17, let's take verse 16. Behold, I send you out as sheep in the midst of wolves. So that is who we are, okay? That is who Christians are. You better understand this, amen? You are what? Or we are what? We are sheep, okay? In the midst of what? Wolves. Who are the wolves? The enemies, all right? The opposition, all right? Those who don't like us, those who hate us as Christians, those who speak bad about us. So Jesus says, you know, that I'm sending you out here as sheep in the midst of wolves. So it is good for us to just keep this in mind as we live this whole Christian life to the end. You know? That will help us to understand when we come up against opposition. The Bible says that, you know. Yeah, it doesn't matter what she says about me or what he tries to do to me, you know. The Bible tells me that. I'm a sheep. He's a wolf. Yeah. His job is to try to keep up on me. All right, so keep this in mind for the rest of your earthly Christian life. All right, we are sheep among wolves, in the midst of wolves. And so because we are sheep in the midst of wolves, Jesus says, therefore, we need to what? Be wise. Be harmless, okay? But be wise as what? As serpents, Christians, and gentle as dogs, right? So Christians ought to be what? Wise people. Right? Don't be a stupid Christian, as we would say. Be a wise Christian. Those of us over here and there, we don't know what that means, right? A stupid Christian. No offense. But you know, we have to be wise. Our Lord is teaching us to be wise as Christians. So not because you're a Christian, it means that, you know, you must be, right? So be it. Because if people want us to be that way, you know, they must tell us things and do us things and we mustn't say or do anything, right? But at the same time, remember he's saying, you have to be harmless as a dove, right? Right, you have to be harmless as a dove. Good, so verse 17, but beware of men, for they will deliver you up to councils and scourge you in their synagogues. Now, we have never been through anything like this, right? We are faced with a lot of different kinds of opposition, but these apostles and the Christians back then, they have been through things like this, right? Men, the Lord says, that men will deliver you up to the councils and scourge you in their synagogues. You will be brought before governors and kings, again, for what reason? For my sake. That's because you are Christians. You're my people. You're my children. And you'll be brought to them as a testimony
to them and to the Gentiles. Verse 19. But when they deliver you up to these people, do not worry about how or what you should speak, for it will be given to you in that hour what you should speak. So the Lord is trying to tell them and tell us that, you know, in the midst of opposition, there is no need to worry, amen? That He is with us, and He will provide a way out of opposition. Okay? Right, and so He says, for it will be given to you in that hour what you should speak. Verse 20, for it is not you who speak, but the Spirit of your Father who speaks in you. Remember Acts 2:38. At baptism, we receive the gift of the Holy Spirit. The Spirit lives in us for such purpose, to help us endure opposition. Amen? To help us live faithfully the Christian life. I want to say good evening to Rodney, as she says, good evening. Good to have you with us this evening. Right. Verse 21, now he's going out to, you know, he's switching now from governors and kings and so forth, men. Now he's going to your family now, right? Verse number 21, now brother will do what? Deliver up brother to death, and the father his child, and children will rise up against parents and cause them to be put to death. And you will be hated by all for my name's sake. But he who endures to the end will be saved. So he says that even, you know, in your own family, you will find opposition, right? Some of the opposition that we face from our own families is such as, you know, someone in our family may not want us to go to worship God. Someone or some family may be Muslims or Hindus. And, you know, if one from that Hindu family or that Muslim family learned the gospel of Christ and wants to give his or her life to Christ and turn to Christianity, the other family member will rise up against that person who wants to turn to Christianity, right? So, you know, that's a form of opposition there. And, you know, a lot of people go through that kind of opposition, right? In today's world, in today's religious world, I should say. I think I told you about the story of my dad when I first became a Christian, that he didn't want me to go to church one Sunday morning. And so he said he's going to put me out if I go. So I told him, man, you know, I'm going to church today. And when I came back, my clothes was on the landing, indeed. Right, I went and talked to my preacher, and he came over and talked to him. He said I rude him up, you know, but I just said, man, I'm going to church today, you do whatever you want to do. That wasn't rude to me. I just let him know, you know, I'm going to church, you're not stopping me from going to church. And so I just gave an apology, as he says, you know, and went back home. So those are the kind of opposition that we face as Christians. When we face these opposition, we must not give up or give in, but we must endure in the sense of we must be faithful to God at all times. Amen? Under all circumstances. I want to say good evening to Christiana with us, and Sister Eves from the Philippines, and Claudia Joseph. Good to have you all with us this evening. Anybody wants to share anything? Ask any question?
Revelation chapter 2 and verse 10. Somebody can read that for us. Amen. Thank you. So, this is our Lord Jesus speaking here again, right? And notice what he says in the first part. Do not fear any of those things which you are about to suffer. We suffer in different ways. Amen. We face a lot of things, a lot of opposition, a lot of suffering, right? And so, through it all, Jesus is encouraging us that we must not fear those things. Paul says that God did not give us a spirit of fear, but a spirit of love and power and of a this is no joke, you know, there is no joke about this. Indeed, the devil is about to throw some of you into prison. Now, we have never been through anything like this, but the Christians in 4th century, they have been through this. That you may be tested, that's going to be as a testing. You will have tribulation 10 days, much tribulation. You go through a lot of tribulation, that is. But, he says, be what? Be faithful until death. And I will give you the crown of life. Remember, without faithfulness, we can't go to heaven. Amen? So Jesus is saying, be faithful until death. What does that mean? Don't give up. Exactly. In spite of what you're going through, in spite of what you're suffering, what you're facing, and, you know, we can use this example that if somebody is holding a sword to your throat and is telling you, deny the name of Jesus or I'm going to kill you. Jesus is saying, be faithful unto the point of death, even unto this point of death. Right? And I will give you a crown of righteousness. If you face that kind of opposition, you know, what would you do? Christians in the 4th century, in the book of Hebrews chapter 11, the Bible says that they were not willing to give up their faith. They were sawn in two. They were put in prison. You know, all sorts of things they have been through. Read the book of Hebrews chapter 11 in your spare time. Read the whole chapter. You'll see what the Christians they've been through. Right? And so even to the point of death, Jesus is saying, be faithful. Endure. Endure whatever you are about to suffer. Whatever you suffer as a Christian, endure. Pray. Amen? Pray in times of opposition, brethren. And remember that the spirit that God has given us is a spirit of power. Alright? There's no need for us to have any fear. Sister Eve from the Philippines says, hello everyone, greetings from the Philippines. God bless us all. Amen, Sister Eve. Amen to that. Alright? And Sister Camille says, Serpents. Amen. Alright. Good to have Sister Cornelli with us. Cornelli Edwards, good to have you with us this evening. Right, so the church is to endure against the opposition, alright? So, remember, this is a spiritual characteristics that we must have, that we must possess, okay? When we go through anything that will want to cause us from giving up on God and stop us from working for God, we must endure those things, overcome those things. Okay? Number 4, the church is to be sound in doctrine.
The church is to be sound in doctrine. 1 Timothy chapter 1 verse 10. Let's go to 1 Timothy chapter 1 and verse number 10 and see what Paul is saying to Timothy here. 1 Timothy chapter 1 and verse number 10. Who has this? 1 Timothy chapter 1, verse number 10. Mark, so I'll read this. For fornicators, for sodomites, for kidnappers, for liars, for prejudicers, and if there is any other thing that is contrary to sound doctrine, according to the glorious gospel of the blessed God, which was committed to my trust. So Paul is saying to Timothy here that, and even further, right, that, you know, we must make sure that we be sound in doctrine, in the sense of we speak against anything that is against God's will. Amen? Anything that is against God's word. 2 Timothy chapter 1 verse 13. Let's see what it says here. 2 Timothy chapter 1 verse number 13. 2 Timothy chapter 1 verse 13. Who wants to read this for us? Anybody? Amen. Thank you. So Paul is writing to Timothy. He says, hold fast the pattern of sound words which you have heard from me in faith and love which are in Christ Jesus. So there is, according to what Paul is saying here to Timothy, there is a pattern of sound words or sound doctrine. All right? And hold fast means to follow sound doctrine. Now we live in a time when, you know, men are teaching a whole lot of different doctrines. Amen? There is a whole lot of different teachings that are out there in the religious world today. And the Bible warns us that in later times, you know, men will depart from the truth. The Bible tells us that many false teachers have gone out into the world. So indeed we live in a time when people are not holding fast to sound doctrine, to the teachings of Christ. They are teaching a lot of things that are not in accordance to the will of God, the word of God, right? And we as a church must be able to differentiate between sound doctrine and doctrines that are not sound, doctrines that are not of the Lord. Amen? The church must be able to stand against all false doctrine. Galatians came to my mind. Galatians chapter 1. Let's turn here. Galatians chapter 1 and verse number 6 and a couple of verses down. Paul writes to the church at Galatia. He says, I marvel that you are turning away so soon from him who called you in the grace of Christ. To a what? A different doctrine or gospel, which is not another, but there are some who trouble you and want to pervert the gospel of Christ.
But even if we or an angel from heaven preach any other gospel to you than what we have preached to you, let him be accursed. As we have said before, so now I say again, if anyone preaches any other gospel to you than what you have received, let him be accursed. So Paul is writing to these brethren, to the church here at Galatia, and this could apply to any one of the Lord's church. Amen? Any one of the congregations of the Lord, that is. Okay? I marvel, he says, that you are turning away so soon from him who called you in the grace of Christ to a different gospel. So what happened is that these Christians, after they have become Christians, let's say like Sister Karen, she became a Christian last week, right? Let's say that, you know, like Sister Karen, these Christians, after becoming Christians for 1 week, they decided that, you know what, they're going to turn away from the Lord's church, from the gospel that they learned, the teachings that they learned. So Paul is saying, you know what, I marvel, I'm amazed, in other words, that you are turning away so soon. Just a week or 2 weeks, you have been baptized. You learned the gospel of Jesus Christ. And now you're turning away so soon from him who called you into the grace of Christ. And you are turning to what? A different gospel, which is not another. Right? So these Christians, some of them, they were quickly turning to a different teachings. Okay? And I think, well, I'm not going to get into that, but I think I know what the teachings were that were going around, the gospel that was preached at that time. But Paul is saying to the Christians in the first century here that, you know, you're turning to a different gospel. But the gospel that you're turning to is no gospel at all. It's not the word of God. You know, it is not found in the Bible. Right, Brother Bronson? You can't find this kind of teachings that you're turning to in the Bible. Do we suffer that today, you know, our world, our religious world? Yes. A lot of people are rejecting sound doctrine. They are leaving the teachings of Christ and they are turning to man-made teachings. They are following, you know, doctrines that people say they must follow. They are doing things that men implement in their churches and tell them that they should follow these things. So this is exactly what is happening here in the church at Galatia. And Paul says, you know, man, I'm amazed. You know, I marvel. How could you do this? We have to understand that we live in a time when there is a lot of man-made religion in our world. Amen? When I say man-made religion, I mean that there are a lot of churches that man built. The church of the Lord Jesus Christ. Man didn't build it. God himself, Jesus himself built it. It was prophesied. It was prophesied in the Old Testament. It was spoken of by Jesus. And it came to reality in the book of Acts. Chapter 2, verse 36 to 38 and 41. Okay, and it continued to grow. So the church of our Lord Jesus Christ is found in the scriptures. You cannot find any other church, the name of any other church in the Bible. Okay? Understand what I'm saying, brethren, right? You cannot find the name of the church Baptist, Pentecostal, okay? Zohar, okay? Seventh Day Adventist, Jehovah Witness. You can never find any of those churches mentioned of in all of the Bible. What they did is that they took passages out of the Bible
and they took names of people out of the Bible, and they built these churches, build buildings, get people to come, and they give these churches names from people in the Bible and scriptures in the Bible. They are not of the Lord. The only church you can find written in the Bible is the church that the Lord established. And how come we have so many churches in our world today? The Bible tells us that in later times men will depart from the truth. If everybody was to follow the teachings of Christ, okay, there would have only been one church in the entire world today. But the Bible says that men will depart from the truth. Men will not endure some doctrine. Paul told Timothy that. Is it in 2 Timothy, brethren? Paul told Timothy, in later times, men will not endure some doctrine. They'll depart from the faith. And they'll keep for themselves teachers. They want to have a desire to become teachers. And, you know, they'll get people to follow them. So, you know, these Christians who are turning to another teaching or another gospel, which was no gospel at all. And then notice what Paul says, but there are some who trouble you. That's the church, the brethren here, right? In the sense of they were telling them all sorts of things, maybe about the teachings of Christ, right? Because it says they trouble you and they want to do what? Pervert the gospel of Christ. The word pervert means to corrupt. They trouble you in the sense of they're telling you that the gospel of Christ is not the teaching. That's not, you know, what you should be doing. And the reason is because they want to pervert, corrupt the gospel of Jesus Christ. That's what Paul is saying to them here. Amen. Camille says, preach it, brother. Good evening to you, Sister Donna. Pardon me? Yeah, so this gospel is no gospel at all. Any other gospel, brethren, let me say this at this time, right? Any other gospel than the gospel that is written and found in the Bible is no gospel at all. Okay? If there is a church that is not teaching and following the gospel of Jesus Christ written in the Bible, it is no gospel at all. And you know what the Bible says here? Those who teach any other gospel, let's read it. Let's continue. Verse 8. But even if we or an angel from heaven preach any other gospel to you than what we have preached to you, let him be accursed. Let him be accursed. Of which we preach to you refers to Paul and the other apostles, because they were the apostles that the Lord used to preach his word and to establish his the church. Right? And various congregations all over the world. And that's why we have the Church of Christ today also. Alright, so Paul is saying to these Christians here, to this church, the Lord's church in general, if we, that's the apostle, right? If an angel should come down from heaven, okay, and preach any other gospel than what we have preached to you, which is the gospel of Christ, because they got it from Jesus, amen? Let that church or let that person be accursed by God, amen? And he says it for emphasis sake again in verse 9. As we have said before, so now I say again, we learn this, amen? If anyone preaches any other gospel, so not just an angel from heaven, okay, not just the apostles, but now he is saying that if anyone, whosoever,
If anyone preaches any other gospel to you than what you have been of Christ. So we read Titus 1 verse 9. Right? Titus 1 verse 9. Right? And then we will close out as it is getting close to 7:30. Right, so the book of Titus chapter 1 and verse number 9. Who has that? Amen to that. Thank you. Thank you. Paul is writing Paul is writing here. Right, and notice what he's saying, holding fast. Holding fast. The faithful word as he has been taught. Now he's speaking, if you go further, you'll notice that he's talking to elders and bishops and so on. Right? For example, verse 7, for a bishop must be blameless as a spirit of God, not self-willed, not quick-tempered, not given to wine, not violent, not greedy for money, but hospitable. He must be a lover of what is good, sober-minded, just, holy, self-controlled, and he must be holding fast to the faithful word as he has been taught, that he may be able by sound doctrine both to exhort and convict those who contradict. So this is not just, I believe, for bishops, but this is for all Christians. Amen? Do you agree with me? Yeah. Right. So we have been taught in the gospel of Jesus Christ. Amen? We have been taught for a number of years, all of us, most of us here, we have been Christians, okay? And we have been taught well in the gospel of Jesus Christ. We know the gospel of Christ, amen? We know the teachings of Christ. We know the teachings of the Lord's church. So what must we do, like bishops? We must hold fast the faithful word as we have been taught, amen? Not just that, but by sound doctrine, we must exhort, which means to encourage, and we must convict those who contradict the word of God. Amen? So our responsibility as a church, at Kamaka, okay, is that if we hear anybody is teaching false doctrine, or if anybody comes to us with false doctrine, teachings that are not in the Bible, and we have a lot that is about doing visitation in the area here, right? Your responsibility is not to entertain them and agree with them. Because John says that we'll be guilty, okay, if we entertain them. Our responsibility is to exhort them, encourage them, to show them that what they are teaching is not the teachings of Christ. And of course, we have to know the teachings of Christ. Amen? Amen. If we are going to exhort people, we must be able to convict them from the Word of God. To convict them that, listen, we must turn to the Bible and read it and say, listen, this, look, it's here. This is what the Bible sees. What you are telling me is not what the Bible sees here. So we must be able, as a church, to
exhort and to convict those who contradict the word of God. Okay? Those who teach anything that is contrary. That is, contradict means it's contrary to what the Bible is saying or teaching. Okay? So we have a grave responsibility. Or a great responsibility, right, as a church, to make sure, you know, we add all of these spiritual characteristics to our lives as a church, amen, that we must be obedient to God's word, we must be energetic, we must endure against opposition, and we must be sound in the teachings of Jesus Christ. Amen? So if we are going to be sound in the teachings of Christ, as we close, then as I said, we have to know the teachings of Jesus Christ. Isn't that so? And if we are going to know the teachings of Jesus Christ, then what do we have to do? Somebody tell me what we have to do. In fact, read it then. 2 Timothy chapter 2, verse 15. Somebody read it for us. And this is what we have to do, if we will be able to do it, to do that. 2 Timothy chapter 2 and verse number 15. Somebody read it for us. I'm not going to read it, so somebody might as well go ahead and start again. Yeah. True. Amen. Right. So that's what we ought to be doing as a church, right? As God's people. Be diligent to present yourself approved to God, a worker who does not need to be ashamed, rightly dividing the word of truth. And one translation in your Bible says, study. Right? Study to show yourselves approved, to show God that you are growing. You have to study if you're going to know these things, brethren. Amen. If you are going to encourage and exhort and rebuke those that contradict the gospel of Christ, you have to know the teachings of Christ. And in order for us to know, we have to study. Okay? So let me encourage you. Just as we make time to do a whole lot of things, let's make sure we make time to read and study God's word. Amen? Agreed? That's the only way we'll be able to do this. Any question? Any comment before we sing this closing song and have a closing prayer?

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1: Happy Lord's Day, everybody. Good morning, good afternoon, and good evening to all of you Igniters. Thunderkirk reporting live here. Hope all of you are doing very, very well. And you all been listening to the Bible class with none other than our good friend, Brother Wayne Collins, all the way out in Linden, Guyana, South America. And deep class, deep class. And I guarantee you, Igniters, we'll probably... God willing, everything goes well, we'll probably actually have Brother Wayne's sermon that he gives to the brethren there at Linden, Guyana. Coming up here, Igniters, in a segment called Sunday Sermons, Lessons, and Studies. So amen to that. Amen to that. Coming up here, Igniters, in about 15 to 17 minutes from now, Igniters, we're going to go ahead and get into our Lord's Day programming here on Ignite Radio. We will go ahead and kick it off with the worship service from Lawrence. And then after that, Igniters, we will have a Bible class from Surrey. And then from there, Igniters, we'll have the worship service from CLC Surrey. And looking forward to that. Igniters, hey, if you're in the greater Vancouver area, why don't you come over down to the Surrey Church of Christ? Hey, it's Potluck Day today, and you know what? We got a two-for-one going. Good fellowship meal and good spiritual food as well. So amen to that. Amen to that. Our young people will be conducting the service today. So we're really excited about that, Igniters. And...

Looking forward to that, that's for sure. Amen, amen, and amen. So definitely a special day for all of us. Looking forward to it. Looking forward to that. What else we got going on here in the afternoon? Igniters, we'll check in with our good friend Brother Paul Cockwell. We'll head back over to Lawrence with the Bible class, and then we'll get into Sunday sermons, lessons, and studies here on Ignite Radio before our good friend Brother Eleazar in the Philippines will take over Ignite Cebu with Brother Eleazar. And boy, oh boy, some exciting things going on in Ignite Cebu. So definitely very excited in regards to that. So we got a lot of things going on, Igniters. Got a lot of things going on. So keep it locked in here. This is Thunder Kirk reporting. Hope all of you are doing well. Hey, let's get a little bit of a cappella music going here, Igniters, while we get set up for our main Lord's Day programming. Thunder Kirk reporting. Hope everybody is doing well. Shout out to all of you here. I see Sister TL. I think she's logged in. So amen to that. Happy Lord's Day goes to you. Maganda Bumaga. Brother Carlos is with us here. He gave a heart over to Brother Wayne Collins. So amen to that. Buenos dias, hermano. Those are our good friend Brother Carlos all the way in the great state of Arkansas. So there you go. There you go. All right. Shout out to all the rest of you. Regardless of wherever you are around the world, we're blessed each one of you has stayed connected here to Ignite Radio. Amen. Okay. Here's the song, Igniters, highly exalted here on Ignite Radio, Thunder Kirk reporting.

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0: All right, everybody, happy Lord's Day. Good morning, good afternoon, and good evening to all of you. Igniters, Bender Kirk reporting live here. Hope all of you are doing well, and welcome, welcome, welcome, Igniters, to our kickoff of our Lord's Day program here on Ignite Radio. We're sending out to Brother John and Brother Albert right now, Igniters, so let's find out what's happening. Here we go, everybody. Happy Lord's Day. Shout out to all of you.
1: Glad to have you worship with us, worship our Lord with us. Without further ado, our brother Albert will be leading us in song, and our brother Michael will be bringing the sermon this morning. So, Brother Albert, why don't you lead us in song?
2: Thank you. Good morning, church.
3: Good morning.
2: May the peace and love of God be upon us all.
3: Yes.
2: The first song we're going to sing this morning for our Lord is number 19, please. Number 19. And if you may please let us stand.

Amen. The next song is number 708.

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1: Let's go before our Father in prayer. Holy Father and most reverend God, Father God, we come before your throne of glory, giving thanks to you for this new day of life, a day we can use to praise you, to sing songs to you, and to remember your Son, Jesus. Holy Father, we humbly ask you to forgive our sins and be with the leaders of this great nation, a nation who is divided and turbulent and in trouble, and we need you more than ever.
2: Yes.
1: Holy Father, we lift up this day to you and remember your Son, and we ask this through Christ Jesus. Amen.
2: Amen. 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
0: Today's scripture reading is Matthew chapter 6, verses 1 through 14. Matthew chapter 6, verses 1 through 14. Beware of practicing your righteousness before men to be noticed by them. Otherwise, you have no reward with your Father who is in heaven. So when you give to the poor, do not sound a trumpet for you, as the hypocrites do in the synagogues and in the streets, so that they may be honored by men. Truly, I say to you, they have their reward in full. But when you give to the poor, do not let your left hand know what your right hand is doing, so that your giving will be in secret, and your Father who sees what is done in secret will reward you. When you pray, you are not to be like the hypocrites, for they love to stand and pray in the synagogues and on the street corners so that they may be seen by men. Truly, I say to you, they have their reward in full, but you, when you pray, go into your inner room, close your door, and pray to your Father who is in secret, and your Father who sees what is done in secret will reward you. And when you are praying, do not use meaningless repetition as the Gentiles do, for they suppose that they will be heard for their many words. So do not be like them, for your Father knows what you need before you ask him. Pray then in this way: Our Father who is in heaven, hallowed be your name. Your kingdom come, your will be done on earth as it is in heaven. Give us this day our daily bread, and forgive us our debts as we also have forgiven our debtors. And do not lead us into temptation, but deliver us from evil. For yours is the kingdom and the power and the glory forever. Amen.
1: Amen.
0: For if you forgive others for their transgressions, your heavenly Father will also forgive you. But if you do not forgive others, then your Father will not forgive your transgressions. Amen.
1: Amen.
0: Thank you.

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0: Let's go before God in prayer. Heavenly Father, we come before you today with hearts full of gratitude and reverence. You are our Alpha and Omega, the beginning and the end, our refuge and strength. Thank you for your mercy that is new every morning and for your grace that sustains us each day. Lord, we ask for your presence in this place. Fill our hearts with your peace, our minds with your love, and our souls with your wisdom. Strengthen our faith so that we may walk in obedience to your word, trusting your perfect will for our lives. We pray for God's church, our leaders, and our community. May we be a beacon of light in a world that so desperately needs you. Help us to love one another as you loved us, to serve with humility, and to be bold in sharing the gospel of Jesus Christ. Father, we lift up those who are burdened, sick, or struggling. You are our healer and our provider. Bring comfort to the brokenhearted, strength to the weary, and hope to those in despair. Above all, may everything we do bring glory and honor to your holy name. Let your worship be a pleasing offering. Let this worship be a pleasing offering to you. And may our love reflect the love and truth of Jesus Christ. In his mighty name we pray. Amen.
1: Amen. Amen.

Now this is the time, my brothers and sisters, where we're going to get together on the table to remember the death and the resurrection of our Lord Jesus Christ. The song we're going to sing before the Lord's Supper and collection is number 59.

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Amen.

0: Good morning, brothers and sisters.
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0: May God's blessing be upon all of our brothers and sisters, wherever they may be. And for those of you who would like to follow along, I'll be reading from 1 Corinthians, the chapter is 11, beginning in verse 23. That's 1 Corinthians, chapter 11, beginning in verse 23.

0: Amen?
1: Amen.
2: Amen.
0: The Lord Jesus, on the night he was betrayed, took bread, and when he had broken, he said, he gave thanks and broke it. He said, this is my body, which is for you. Do this in remembrance of me. Let's take a moment to think about all the benefits, all the rewards we get from this one sacrifice.
3: Dear Heavenly Father, we come before you this morning. Thank you for this opportunity to come before you. And we ask that you put your blessing upon this body and blood. And we partake in it in Jesus' name, we pray.
0: Amen. Continuing in verse 25 of the same chapter, in the same way after supper, he took the cup, saying, this cup is the new covenant in my blood. Do this whenever you drink it in remembrance of me. Whenever you eat this bread and drink this cup, you proclaim the Lord's death until he comes. So then whoever eats the bread and drinks from the cup of the Lord in an unworthy manner will be guilty of sinning against the body and blood of the Lord. Everyone ought to examine themselves before they eat of the bread and drink of the cup. For those who eat and drink without discerning the body, eat and drink judgment upon themselves. Let's go before our Father in prayer. Holy Father, most generous God, Father God, we thank you for this day. We thank you for this opportunity to bow our heads to you, to remember your Son Jesus and the shedding of his blood on the cross. Holy Father, we humbly ask you to put your blessing upon this fruit of the vine that represents his most precious and holy blood. We pray for Christ Jesus. Amen.

Now separate and apart from the Lord's Supper is our collection for our time to give. Whenever we talk about giving, we often think about money. But giving is just more than a financial contribution or just filling the collection plate, but rather an act of generosity towards God. In addition to our money, we also give our time and talent to the Lord. Giving in the Bible is always rooted in love. And because of God's great love for us, he is described as the greatest giver this world has ever known. So give willingly and give cheerfully, but no act of generosity on our part will ever go unrecognized or unrewarded in the sight of God. Of that you can be sure. Holy Father, most generous God, Father God, we thank you for all that we have. We thank you that we can be here to present our gift to you, Lord, and we want your blessing upon it. Help us put it to good use. We ask your blessing upon our day, and blessing upon our lives, and blessing upon all that we have. And we thank you for Christ Jesus. Amen. Amen.

Thank you, gentlemen, for your service. Would you please mark the song number 667? 667 is going to be after Brother Michael's presence. 667. The song before lesson is number 478. 478. And if you may please understand.

0: Amen. Good morning, everyone.
1: Good morning.
0: I'm honored and privileged and grateful that I get this opportunity to come up here and preach. I know that of myself and nothing, the Father doeth the works.
1: Amen.
0: So let's go to God in prayer before we begin. Lord God, we have no idea where we're going, and we do not see the road ahead of us. And we cannot know for certain where it will end, nor do we really know ourselves. And the fact that we think we're following your will does not mean that we're actually doing so. But we believe the desire to please you does in fact please you, and we hope we have that desire in all that we are doing. We hope that we will never do anything apart from that desire, and we know that if we do this, you will lead us by the right road, though we may know nothing about it. Therefore, Lord, we trust you always, though we may seem to be lost and in the shadow of death. We will not fear, for you are ever with us.
1: Amen.
0: And you will never leave us to face our perils alone. In the name of Jesus we pray. Amen.
1: Amen.
0: Amen.
1: Amen.
0: Okay, so today's lesson is about spiritual growth. Spiritual growth. What is the one thing that we need the most, but we do the least? Pray. In the normal course of the day, you will be encouraged to lower your fat intake, cut down on sugar, read labels, get plenty of sleep, exercise regularly, buy certain products or services that will maintain, improve, or strengthen your life, lengthen your life. But when was the last time someone encouraged you to pray? And yet, when it comes to improving your life, prayer is the key ingredient.
1: Amen.
0: For example, it is through prayer that we unburden our minds and hearts. In 1 Peter chapter 5, verse 7, it says, casting all your anxiety on him because he cares for you. And I'll tell you, in my own personal experience, it works. It really does. Because all throughout the day, the devil tries to send thoughts, ideas, and suggestions into my head. And it's like a fancied idea. It's not really happening. But in the middle of that experience, I've learned to pray.
1: Mm-hmm.
0: And I say, the prayer that I work with is, God, everything that I have, including me, belongs to you. Please take everything away from me that doesn't belong in my life. And it's like the fear evaporates.
1: Mm-hmm.
0: It just disappears. So casting all your anxiety on him, because he cares for you.
1: Mm-hmm.
0: So prayer is that spiritual exercise that enables us to transfer the worry part attached to our problems to God. We still have to deal with the details and situation, but God enables us to give him the fears and anxieties attached to these through prayer. Prayer is the avenue to physical and especially spiritual blessings. As far as blessings goes, it seems that the rain falls on the just and the unjust. We see evil people getting good things, and so we wonder what the purpose of praying is insofar as blessings go. In Ephesians chapter 1, 16 to 18, Paul asks in prayer that the Ephesians become aware of the riches they have in Christ. So wake up, become aware of the riches that you have in Christ. Riches or blessings which are spiritual in nature. Riches available only for Christians. And riches accessible only through prayer. The best things in life are intimacy with God. Assurance of eternal life. Knowledge of and wisdom in Christ, spiritual talents, peace of mind. Yet these things are not available to everyone, And those who do get them only obtain them by increasing the measure through prayer.
2: Amen.
0: So it is through prayer that we have strength to avoid sin and failure. In 2 Corinthians chapter 13, verse 7, it says, "Now we pray to God that you do no wrong, not that we ourselves may appear approved, but that you may do what is right, even though we may appear unapproved." The devil is a roaring lion, seeking always to devour us through temptation and sin. We need to understand that our major defensive action is not willpower. Our major defensive action is prayer. Willpower is weak. It's a weak defense against sin because it's a human thing.

0: It's flawed and it's uneven. Prayer is spiritual in nature and deals with temptation on a spiritual level. If you want to overcome sin in your life, a bad habit, a weakness in your character, well, prayer will reveal it, prayer will fight it, and prayer will overcome it, and prayer will heal it. Every spiritual and physical blessing and need can be addressed and obtained through prayer. Why then is it the thing we do the least of in most cases? I'm too busy, I'm too tired, I'm too distracted. I have lack of faith, lack of knowledge, lack of piety. Jesus said that the worries of the world, the deceitfulness of riches, and the desires for other things, you know, your to-do list, your daily timer, how about the busyness of the world chokes out our prayer life and thus diminishes the power of our spiritual life? Mm-hmm. So in Luke chapter 11, let's go there. Luke chapter 11, verse 1 through 13, Jesus talks about prayer to his disciples and reinforces the importance of this activity as well as the key ingredient of prayer through the use of a parable. Let's review this passage to see if we can bolster up our own personal prayer life. So I'm going to read verses 1 through 4 and then continue. Is everybody there? Amen?
1: Amen.
0: Luke chapter 11.
1: Yeah.
0: How about those in the back? You guys there? Let's go. All right. It says, it happened that while Jesus was praying in a certain place, when he had finished, one of his disciples said to him, Lord, teach us to pray, just as John also taught his disciples. And he said to them, when you pray, say, Father, hallowed be your name, your kingdom come. Give us each day our daily bread, and forgive us our sins, for we also forgive everyone who is indebted to us, and do not lead us into temptation. So he teaches two things about prayer: the basic content of our prayers and the attitude that we should have in prayer. So we'll start with the content of prayer. Jesus teaching here, he gives us five elements that our prayers need to contain in order to be edifying and effective, no matter what we're praying about. The first element is adoration. Hallowed be thy name. Expressions of appreciation and delight for God's holiness and power. This is a pleasure and reassuring experience for us. It's not for God, it's for us. The second element is search for the kingdom. It says, your kingdom come. Seeking to know what God's will is for you in every part of your life, your family, your business, your politics, your ethics, opening our hearts to his will over ours. The process of allowing him to take over our lives on a daily basis. And the third element is daily needs. Give us each day our daily bread. Developing a dialogue where we ask for those things we need on a daily basis. If we did it this way, it wouldn't change the list of things we pray for. Why ask for things in the far future? We only have today. Why not ask only for today's things?
1: Amen.
0: The fourth element, relational healing. And forgive us our sins, for we ourselves also forgive everyone who is indebted to us. Prayer time is the time to begin dealing with personal sin and also the hurts and bitterness caused by the sins of others against us. Impossible to go through life without offending or being offended. So this is a constant exercise necessary for spiritual health. Greatest cause of bitterness and depression is the lack of

Now, Jesus also teaches about our attitude concerning prayer in this passage. And I'm going to continue reading verse 5 in Luke 11, verse 5 to 13. And he said to them, "Suppose one of you has a friend and goes to him at midnight and says to him, 'Friend, lend me 3 loaves, because a friend of mine has come to me from a journey and I have nothing to serve him.' And from inside he answers and says, 'Do not bother me. The door has already been shut, and my children and I are in bed. I cannot get up and give you anything.' I tell you, even if he will not get up and give him anything, just because he is his friend, yet because of his shamelessness, he will get up and give him as much as he needs. So I say to you, ask, and it will be given to you. Seek, and you will find. Knock, and it will be opened to you. For everyone who asks, receives, and the one who seeks, finds. And to the one who knocks, it will be opened. Now which one of you fathers will his son ask for a fish, and instead of a fish will give him a snake? Or he will even ask for an egg, and his father will give him a scorpion? So if you, despite being evil, know how to give good gifts to your children, how much more will your heavenly Father give the Holy Spirit to those who ask him?" Note, the Lord tells us that even if a selfish, annoyed man will respond to the request of another if he's bothered enough, how much more of a positive response are we to expect from a perfect, kind, loving, all-powerful God? If your own father is kind and willing to bless you, even though he's imperfect and limited, imagine how your heavenly Father, unfettered by any limitations, will be able to answer your requests. The burden of prayer is not upon God. God can hear everyone. God can answer anyone. And God can provide everything. The burden is on man to persevere in prayer, because it is in perseverance that faith is demonstrated. And all things are given not just to those who pray, but those who continue to pray with faith. We think the only objective in prayer is to get what we ask for, but we forget that the action of continued prayer is also an act of faith and confirmation of our salvation. So the lesson on prayer today is a reminder of how important it is, this spiritual exercise in our daily lives. There isn't any substitute for this activity. Make a commitment to continue in your prayer life, or if you have not already, begin to develop the habit of consistent Christ-centered prayer life. Here are a few helpful ideas to encourage you in this. First of all, read the Psalms in order to learn the language and spirit of prayer, especially the language of adoration. Secondly, follow the outline that was given to you today and practice praying in these 5 areas: adoration, search, needs, healing, and strength. Pray out loud to help you focus and remember what you have said and not said. Praying silently often leads us to sleep. And fourthly, pray every day, even if it's only for a minute. This will help you develop the habit. Eventually, prayer will not become something you do every day, but an automatic reaction that happens throughout your day as you develop an ongoing dialogue with God. So in verse 13, Jesus says that the ultimate gift that the Father gives is the Holy Spirit. The Holy Spirit is that gift from which all spiritual blessings come: salvation, knowledge, peace, power, and eternal life. So if anyone here wants this gift,
and is asking for that gift. The Father has given to him all those who will confess their faith in his Son Jesus, repent of their sins, and are baptized in his name. Let God answer your prayer for the Holy Spirit today. Come, receive your gift as we stand and sing a song of encouragement.

0: you're done.
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2: Amen.
1: All right. Well, we want to thank the Lord that he brought us to this worship today. Thank you, Michael, for a fine lesson. A lot of things to think about, right?
3: Amen.
1: If you're here visiting, we want to welcome you. I noticed someone came in with Melissa. You brought a friend today. Is she your friend or your foe?
4: This is Bree.
1: What is your name?
4: Bree.
1: Bria. Bria. And we have Leona and Carol. Leona's from Arizona, Carol's from New York. They're going on a cruise several days up the New England coast. So we hope everything goes well. Thank you for worshiping with us this morning.
3: Amen.
1: And then we thank God for all those who participated, our young men.
3: Amen.
1: Thank you for your prayers and for the scripture reading. And those who are, if you don't know, we are 24/7 on Ignite Radio broadcast. So there are people in other countries right now, all over the world, whether it be morning or afternoon or evening, listening to us. And this broadcast will go on this evening sometime around 10 o'clock. So those who probably couldn't listen will have the opportunity to do that. Also, we have from the Middlesex Church of Christ, every Monday, Ignite New England. It goes from 9 in the morning till 6 in the evening. It's Ignite Radio Broadcast. If you go on Google and punch in Ignite Radio Broadcast, it has a cappella singing, it has a cappella singer during the day, several speakers. Our brother Albert closes it out every Monday at 5 o'clock with called the Victory Circle. And so we appreciate your song team leading too, Albert, to keep us going. Thank you for that. Anything else? You know, Michael talked about prayer. And a lot of times we ask, right? Who needs prayers? And I think this was one that we need to individually, right? Mm-hmm. It's okay when people ask for prayer. We do, we pray for them. But to pray for ourselves individually, you know? I need to pray more. I can't speak to you for you, but it made me say some things. I need to pray more. Even if it's the Lord, you know, at a certain time of the day, Lord, help me. You know, get me through this day. Sometimes the struggles of life, right? And so let's start learning too how to pray as individuals. And there's a lot of other things to pray for, isn't there? Our world is in trouble. Not just our country, our world is in trouble. You see, in 1 John chapter 5 and around verse 20, it says that the world is in the hands of the devil. That's what it says. He said, you know, whether it be limited power or whatever, just look around us. And we can understand that. So, and I always say we have things that we need to pray for. The Parker family. The Hurricane family. The Wilson family. We have folks that can't make it to worship here. They did for years and years and years. They were here every week, and some of them now can't make it here, but they appreciate the time that they were able to, and they're on this morning. Brother DC is on. Brother DC can't make it, so we want to pray for Brother DC. And Idonia, his wife Idonia, is here every week. Pray for our son Elvis and his family, for our sister Ernestine. I don't know if I've left anyone out, but, you know, we need to pray for the congregation that we have here. Pray that the Lord would get us up off into the street. You know, He's blessed us with this room that we have here once a week.
3: Amen.
1: And so let's pray to the Lord that the Lord would open doors for us. Yes, Suzanne.
5: And could we pray for Dennis Landry, the Kucha family?
1: Dennis Landry and the Kucha family, for Leo and his sisters.
5: And Tricia Zagarella. She's in the nursing home still.
1: And Tricia. Okay.
5: Yeah, she was the young girl that used to come with us.
1: Sometimes by the time we get to it, I forget, but God knows it, right?
3: Amen.
1: You request it, I'm going to pray that God will honor that, okay? Mm-hmm. Anything else that we need to...
6: What about Paul, Sir Ann, Sir Harvey?
1: I did I mentioned them earlier.
0: Brother Davies.
1: Yeah. I mentioned them earlier before you came. I did mention Ann and Arabi. If I forget, it's okay, don't worry about it. It ain't going to get any better. So, but the Lord keeps us going. So we need to continue to pray and do that. Anything else? We're going to have a closing prayer, and then we'll have a closing song. We love to sing. Don't we love to sing here? Yeah. Well, sometimes not always on key, but see, we collect. You know, the Bible says we sing songs and hymns from the heart. We pluck the instrument of our heart.
3: Amen.
1: We don't need something to plug in the wall, or a drum to beat on, or a saxophone to play. We pluck the strings of our heart and sing songs and praises to one another. We don't have to look at a band to jump and gyrate. Yes.
6: As long as our hearts are on key,
1: as long as our hearts are on key, that's what matters. Anything else? Okay, let's go to God in prayer, and we'll have a closing song. Right after that closing song, we are dismissed. Stay around for a little while and visit. Father, we thank you for this wonderful blessing of worshiping you this day in spirit and in truth, for acknowledging Jesus as our Savior, for acknowledging the Holy Spirit, Lord, that is present with us and is our seal until the day of redemption. We pray, Lord, that you be with us and strengthen us and help us be with those who are on vacation. Help them to have a good trip. Be with those who have visited. Be with those, Lord, who have been listening virtually. If there's anyone, Lord, this day that has heard the message of the gospel and how to come to Jesus through the waters of baptism and the remission of sins and to receive the gift of the Holy Spirit, we pray that they will acknowledge that and obey it. We're thankful for all of your blessings. We're most thankful for the great sacrifice, for the bloodshed, that we might have the remission of sins. In Jesus' name we pray. And also those names that were given this morning, we pray that you bless these people and help them. In Jesus' name, amen.
3: Amen.
0: Number 394, please. Let us stand to sing the closing song, number 394.

To that, Igniters, open the eyes of my heart here on Ignite Radio. Thunderkirk reporting live here. Hope all of you are doing well. Happy Lord's Day goes to every single one of you. Amen to that. Folks, coming up here in about 25 minutes from now, we will have our Bible class here on Ignite Radio live from COC Surrey. We're looking forward to that. We're going to go through a couple of technological switches. As you know, last week we had a little bit of a turbulent bump. So we're going to go ahead and to get on things right now. So stand by for one moment, Igniters. We're going to go through one of two internal switches, Igniters, as we are testing out. Make sure that we got everything ready this time. So hang on one second, Igniters. It's going to take about 7 seconds, and then we'll get back into the action here on Ignite Radio. Thunderkirk reporting. Happy Lord's Day.

All right, we're back here with you all, and here's the song Igniters. We'll go ahead and to get into right now, and that song is what child this is, Igniters, and then we'll have a Bible scripture today, and whatever else we can fit in here on Ignite Radio, Thunderkirk reporting.

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3: Good morning, Igniters. It's Brother Andre again with a Ministry Minute. I just wanted to share some thoughts about Matthew 25, verses 31 to 40, which reads, "But when the Son of Man comes in his glory and all the angels with him, then he will sit on his glorious throne. And all the nations will be gathered before him, and he will separate them from one another, just as a shepherd separates the sheep from the goats. And he will put the sheep on his right hand, but the goats on the left. Then the king will say to those on his right, 'Come, you who are blessed of my Father, inherit the kingdom prepared for you from the foundations of the world. For I was hungry, and you gave me something to eat. I was thirsty, and you gave me something to drink. I was a stranger, and you invited me in, naked, and you clothed me. I was sick, and you visited me. I was in prison, and you came to me.' Then the righteous will answer him, 'Lord,

0: gospel, we share the bread of life, the new covenant in his blood. We clothe in baptism. We show how to heal the guilt of sin through the surgeon that makes a circumcision of the heart. We free people from the prison of false gospels. We invite people into learn of Jesus. This is the straight and narrow way. And no false gospel can do this. No false faith alone, faith only gospel, prosperity gospel, and all the other different Jesuses that are preached in these religious places. It is of the utmost importance to understand. Godspeed.
1: Hi, Igniters. 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
1: Everybody, happy Lord's Day. Good morning, good afternoon, and good evening to all of you Igniters. Thunderkirk reporting live here from COC Surrey. Good to have everybody here with us. We're running a little bit tardy. I should not be surprised, Igniters. It is Fellowship Potluck Day today here at COC Surrey. And for some strange reason, we're always running about 5 to 7 minutes behind. And that's all I'm going to say. I'm not going to say anything more. Sometimes we're running about 5 to 7 minutes behind schedule. Anyways, Igniters, let's go ahead and get into the Bible class right now. Here is Bible class here on Ignite Radio. Hey, guess what? Hey, we got loaded up, Brother Ron. Ooh. Yes, Brother Ron, our elder. Let's see. We haven't been to his class in a while. Let's see what's going on there.
2: And that was a good turnout, too. We had a good turnout, and it was a good time. Weather was just right, not too hot.
3: Yep.
2: So it was good. And the food was delicious. So, yeah. So we've been going through a study in our adult class of the heart of the fighter, or a fighter. And the heart of a fighter basically has to do with not being antagonistic toward one another. That means fighting for people, for their good, trying to win people, and how we can best achieve that, and so on. So just backing up two or three lessons again, and incidentally, there's 12 lessons. We'll touch on number 10 today. So we're just about to this end of the series. Now, we've taken one per Sunday, actually, to really get what we could possibly get out of these lessons. It's probably worthwhile to do it more than one lesson. But we're hastening through, and I hope that there's some good ideas and good things that we're getting out of the series. I don't know whether do any of you remember the original series being involved in it? Doesn't seem like you do. But it was a very good series, and had a movie that came along with it, so you could see the movie and then deal with the material and so on. So the heart of a fighter means that it's the intent and the heart and the motivation of trying to reach people for the war, which is really our task in life, isn't it, as God's people. Lesson seven was entitled Heart Seeing. What was the purpose of that?
3: See with the heart.
2: Obviously, if we see with the heart, we're not seeing with what? The eyeballs, right? We normally see with our eyes. And what we see with our eyes is the physical outward things. And very often we make judgments and assessments about people on what we see outwardly. And sometimes that's not a very good representation of what they really are inside, right? So the idea of heart seeing is we need to train ourselves and learn how to see beyond the physical things and see what a, a, a, what a person's really thinking, what he's going through, and that kind of thing. So, part seeing is that particular lesson. And you maybe remember when we had the lesson that the main passage of scripture that was used for that was John 9, the healing of the man who had been born blind. And people had kind of written him off, and he's kind of, you know, life wasn't much to him because of his condition and so on. But Jesus could see something in him. Jesus saw to the heart. He could see there's something in this man that if it were given the opportunity, it would blossom and bloom, which it did. Because at the end of the story, what we find is the Pharisees and the Sadducees put Jesus down for healing him because he healed him on the Sabbath day, right? And so on. And so they had all kinds of criticism and said it was not from God, basically. And the blind man, as we get to the end of the story, starts to take Jesus' side and starts to defend Jesus. And they said they didn't know who he is. We know who Moses is. We don't know who this guy is. And basically the blind man said, well, that's strange that you don't know who this man is. From the beginning of creation, no one has ever restored the sight to some blind person who's been blind all his life. Never happened before. And you don't know who he is? I'm not having any trouble seeing who he is. Why is it that you, am I a little loud? Okay, I'll try and back off. Okay, because I'm a loud mouth, I have to speak on it. Okay, so anyway, he comes out defending Jesus and did an admirable job. And so it shows that, you know, his heart, Jesus knew what it was, and that once he was given an opportunity, he came to the defense of Jesus. Well, our next lesson was entitled Heart Timing. Now, what would that be about, heart timing? The passages of scripture had to do mainly with the farmer and what was involved in farming and so on. And basically it had to do with relationship. What kind of a relationship does the farmer have? Well, he has a relationship with the soil, doesn't he? So he knows that it might be rocky soil, it might be wheat-filled soil, it might be good soil, might be all kinds of different things, right? And so he has to know the condition of the soil, and if there are problems with it, he's going to have to take the time to prepare it to receive the seed. The seed itself is something that he has a relationship with, right? So he has a relationship with seed, with the soil, and what about time? The relationship with time? Yes, he does. So it takes time, if you're going to be a farmer, to get things ready, to plant the seed and so on, and then you have to wait sometimes, right? And it takes time to do all that. And the lesson pointed out the fact that there's a lot more time involved in getting ready to produce the crop than it is to harvest the crop. When it's time for harvest, what do? Take your time? No, you don't take your time. We get in there and harvest, right? Now's the time. Get it while it's hot, or anything, right? And so that was the idea of the lesson again. And there were a lot of different illustrations. Nicodemus was the man that Jesus had a relationship with. He just came to Jesus by night, you remember the story and so on. And ultimately, we see the life of this man being transformed and changed so that in later life, we see that he's one of two men that came to after the crucifixion of Jesus to get his body and so on, and give it a proper burial and so on. So we see a change in attitude and life of Nicodemus. And of course, he was told when he came to Jesus, you must be born again. When you enter the kingdom of heaven, it involves a new birth. So hard timing was the idea. And so we, if we're going to work with people, have to know what time it is in a person's life. And illustration that he gave to begin with in the story was that the father wanted to share some of the experiences and information that he'd gathered over the years that he thought would bless his son and so on. And so he told him these things, and the author indicates that it ran off his back like water on a hard soil, right? He just didn't accept it. And the point was that maybe he didn't know what time it was in some sort. So there's the right time and there's the wrong time. And so the question would be, how do you know when it's the right time? And so that was the lesson. And it had, again, to do with the four kinds of relationships of the farmer, all right? There's a relationship to the seed in the field and so on. There's the field itself, there's the seed, and there's time. All those things the farmer's involved in. And usually that's the part of a farmer's activity that takes the most time. Harvesting doesn't take that long. In fact, you better get with it. It's something you do when it's time to harvest, it's time to go for it. And so the whole idea and the lesson is we need to learn to know what time it is in the person's life. And how do you come to know that? And he uses a lot of different illustrations or comparisons. How does it relate to courtship, for example? Is there a relationship in courtship? Is there an acquaintance with the field and so on? Is there a field there? Is there the planting of seed and so on? So there's dating, there's engagement, and there's ultimately wedding, right? So there are different stages. And so, of course, I guess you could say that the wedding is the harvest time or whatever. So you can apply this to courtship, to education. Same principles involved in one's education. Having a baby, contraception, pregnancy, birth, right? There's a process there. And ultimately, there's the harvest, so to speak. Having a person become a Christian, same principle, same principles again. So that's basically what that lesson was about. Now, lesson 9 was called heart connecting. How do we connect with somebody's heart? How do we often do it?
4: You have to get to know the person.
2: Okay, you have to get to know the person. That's right. Do we do it a lot of times by preaching or teaching, Bible thumping, as some people call it, right? Is that the way we go about it? Well, let me ask this question. How many people are actually interested in what we believe? Not very many, but then are they interested in how your religion affects you? Yes, they are. So they're watching you. The point of this lesson is, what is the connection between us and people? You. Me. It's us personally. And so basically, it's not your religion. It's what your religion doing to you and for you. Yeah, that's when it sounds bouncy to you and basic to me. I'm sorry, I was getting a little too close there. So, how is your religion acting in your life? Is it changing you? Is it making you the kind of person that people want to be around, that makes them feel better, and so on, and draws people to you and so on? But those, it's our behavior, it's our own personal life, it's a connection. So where does the whole process begin? It begins with you, basically, right? And if you are doing and acting the way Jesus would have us do and act, people are going to notice that. They're interested in that. That affects their lives. And there's going to be a time, and so again, when we're talking about winning people, there's going to be a time when the time is right to do some Bible teaching and lead people to become a Christian and so on. But we have to have our timing correct, and we need to know that the connector is us. It's not religion per se. Let's see here. There's a little story here. I have shared this with you. I read an ancient story, it says, about a man who clothed himself in very beautiful robes, and he slept on a pile of smelly onions. So he'd go out, and he was wondering why nobody was interested in seeing his beautiful robes. Applying that lesson, of course, is sometimes we want to share what we have with other people, but sometimes they what? They don't have anything to do with us. Now, it may not be because we slept on smelly onions, but what is it? What is it that seems that people just want to push you away, which is very often the case? And so he says that it may not be onions, but there's something that very often is pushing us. Am I still having problems with it? Just tell you what, I'll fix it. I'll be back. This dude up a half inch. Now I can't lean into it. How's that? Is that better?
4: Much better.
2: No, okay. He says, I know of a friend who told me that she was very frustrated because every attempt she made to share her beliefs with others had failed. And that left it. She, in doing this, of course, was concentrating on what she wanted to say to her and so on, but had left the personal dimension pretty well out of it. And again, the whole idea is we're the connection, right? Not what we're trying to say or what we want the people to be. What would be the real question? What do they need? What does that person need? Not what I want them to be. Now, we have something that we'd like them to be, but that's not what we should be concerned in approaching people. What we should try to do is find out what they need and try to be helpful in providing what they need. It may be that they're hungry. Give them food, right? Well, in fact, that reminds us of the story in Matthew 25, right? When I was hungry, you fed me. When I was thirsty, you gave me a drink. When I was in prison, you came and visited me. When did we do all these things, Lord? Much as you did it, one of the least of these, you did it unto me, and so on. So again, we need to take care of the needs. And if we take care of the needs, ultimately, the opportunity is going to be there to lead the people person to Jesus. Don't you find it strange that we don't do better in this area than we do? That is, warming up people's hearts and so on, and connecting with them. What's the problem? And he says, we have a problem in the church that way, right? Because we've lost personal contact with who? With the people that surround us. We're not in contact with them. If you don't have the relationship, how can you be of any influence or good to them? We have to have a relationship. And so he says churches are very much this way. They've lost personal contact with their communities. Don't you find it strange that we don't do better in this area than we do? After all, it's what our faith is all about. Relationships, isn't that what it's about? So we need to have relationships. We have a relationship with God. We have a relationship with each other. And the whole point of our whole ministry and existence is relationship. And why don't we do better? He says relationship is what we work on. That's what we should be working on, is relationships. It's what we nurture every day. That's what we're always trying to understand more about. It's not too much to say that a follower of Jesus has access to special expertise in relationships. That should be true. So we know how to make connection with others who seem undeserving. Who do you make connection with? Who do we respond to usually? Oh, my God, with them, they're just out for what they can get, right? They're not deserving. We think about deserving sometimes, don't we? If God had treated us that way, we'd be in big trouble, wouldn't we? Mm-hmm. He came and let into our life in spite of the fact that we weren't deserving. And so we need, again, to respond to others in the same way. So that is basically the idea. He points out there's a couple of areas where this maybe comes to a fine point. One is in the point of pain. When a person is suffering, what do? Bible say, weep with those that weep and rejoice with those that rejoice and so on. A time of pain should be a time when we can empathize, that we can share to some degree their pain, their grief and so on. We need to do that. And that's part of this idea of connecting. Another good time is just the opposite. Times of joy, right? Is that a time when you can participate with others, have a relationship with them? Yes. Rejoice with them. Be happy. And all of this, of course, is something we do, not because we're trying to get something from somebody, but because it's the right thing to do. You should be doing that. Some questions here that he has in the end of the lesson. We'll just ask these. What kind of a message is my life communicating? That's a good question to ask ourselves, isn't it? What kind of a message is my life communicate? Sometime or all the time, right? Where does the use of tools, Bible study, the church, special programs fit in to reaching people? Does it? Yeah. Are those things the point of connection? Or are people, are we the point of connection? We're the point of connection, right? They have their place, all of those things. But the church can't do for us what we can do as persons. Just can't do it. None of these good programs and all that, and there's a place for them. But, and in reference to all of these things that we've been studying, this is not an effort to get away from Scripture. All right? Scripture is important. We need to be grounded in the truth, right? The authorities in the Word of God. And we certainly, as a people, emphasize that. We try to live that as much as we can. But there's a time and place we have to know how to do and act at the right time to bring about things we're trying to achieve as God people. Questions again. Does the Bible teach that we should be all things to all people? Does. Paul said, I become all things to all men that I might gain some. Is it possible for us to be all things to all people? But was it possible? If it was possible for Paul, could it be possible for us? Sure. All things to all people. How about being all things to the lawless? Is that possible? I think the intended answer here would be yes, it is possible, right? All things to the weak. It would be all things to the weak. It would be all things to the religious person. Might not be our religion. But he's a religious person. Can we be all things to that person? No. Can we all be all things to the non-religious person? Turning it around. Sure we can. And that's what we need to try to achieve in our lives. And what's the purpose of all that? It's to try to bring people to a point where they'll accept Christ in their lives. That's the point of the whole thing. All right, the last lesson for today is called Heartwarming. And he tells a little story here about a fellow that he saw who was a juggler. And he was stacking up these knives. And he had them way above his head. And the question of what's going to happen when the pile falls down on it with all these daggers. And he said, it reminds me of something that happened in my own life. Of course, Landon Saunders is a preacher and a teacher, right? That's his profession. That's his life, is to teach. And so he says, I remember trying to deal with a problem in a class that he was teaching. And he was teaching a group of adults in a Bible class. And every time he came to class, there was this one guy who would bring up a subject or a question that disagreed with him. Every time. This guy's out to get me. I don't know what I'm going to do with him. And he said, finally, I got to a point where I said, look, I'm going to have to deal with this. I'm either going to have to get him to be more acceptable to me, or I'm going to have to quit teaching. Now, he loved teaching. He loved teaching the Bible. He didn't want to quit teaching, so that I'm going to have to do something about this fellow. So the next time he taught the class, sure enough, the guy was there and he brought something up in class that was, he said, he described it like fingernails going across glass. You know, that makes you feel and so on. So that's the way the whole thing came across. And so he said, no, what am I going to do? I've got to do something about this. So he listened to the fellow and let him talk. And then finally, he said to him, you know, I don't agree with what you're teaching and saying. I don't agree with it. But I do believe that you have the right to believe what you're saying and what you believe. And he just left it there. And he said, a smile came across the guy's face. And from that time on, he wasn't a problem anymore. He was kind of accepted and so on, and didn't agree with it. But he said, you have a perfect right to what you do. And from that time on in class, he didn't disturb the class with these kind of interruptions, which he succeeded in what he wanted to succeed, right? I want to be able to teach. Well, and having to put up with this all of the time. And he didn't have to from that time on. So that's kind of an interesting illustration. So the point is heart warming. How do you warm up somebody's heart, which is a bit of a challenge sometimes? And he uses an illustration that's rather good. He says, God has made us rather interestingly. Our minds are rather interesting things. He says, our mind is a lot like a control center, like the control center in an airplane. Okay, we have all these instruments and so on, and all of these various controls and that sort of thing. So he says, our minds are very much like that. He says, if you can picture this picture, it gives us a better way of seeing what is meant by the directive to have the mind of Christ. All right. So here's someone who would certainly stay in touch with all the possibilities of his commands. You don't ever see him grabbing for the ejection button, okay? A lot of us all the time, whenever we get into a difficult thing, what do we want? I want to hit the ejection seat, right? Let's get out of this. This is not for me. But he says this is a person who doesn't hit the ejection button, no matter what the threat. So Jesus exerted control in an entirely new way. If an enemy compels you to go with him 1 mile, go with him 2 miles. And by doing that, of course, you're still in control, not him. You've gone the second mile. That way you're still in control. And if someone strikes you on the left cheek, then hit the other two if he wants to. You don't have to give in and let that person make the choice of weapons. You turn the other cheek and refuse to play his game. And you stay in control. The other person's behavior doesn't have to dictate your behavior. And that's sometimes what happens in that. First we go back to the Old Testament again. What did the old law say? An eye for an eye, a tooth for a tooth, a life for a life. It was, you know, whatever happens, you know, justice would say, you take that. So if a person killed another person, kill them, right? All these kinds of things. And there was a certain kind of justice in the way to that. But here's the point. If the person knocked your eye out and you knocked his eye out, has it helped you any? No. Hasn't helped you one little bit. You still washed your eye. And So the point he makes is there is a way of behaving in that that does make something better. It makes the relationship better. And so, you know, rather than knocking the other person's eye out, do this thing that's surprising. React in a positive way, not a negative one. And so that's the way Jesus acted in his ministry and in his life. And that's what he wants us to do. So he says, the main thing is that we shouldn't be looking for the ejection button, you know, and try to avoid the person and avoid the situation. So he talks about there is something that God has given us. And it's like in airplanes, if you get into trouble, there's what's called an automatic pilot, isn't it? The plane just takes over. You don't have to worry about flying the thing. It flies itself, right? And so he says, God has given us an automatic pilot if we really get into a situation where we need

to let that happen. And here's what he calls the automatic pilot. Forgiveness. Forgiveness is the automatic pilot. So instead of reacting negatively, forgive. Where does forgiveness start? Forgive yourself, right? Forgive yourself. Because you know something? God has already forgiven you. So forgive yourself. And of course, in forgiving yourself, be able to forgive other people for the offenses and transgressions and so on that they made. And he tells a story here that's rather interesting. And this is kind of a folklore, I guess a Greek folklore. But there was a horse named Bucephalus. And this horse could not be ridden by anybody. Anybody that tried to ride him, he hit the dirt right away. So Alexander the Great finally decided he was going to observe this horse and see if he could figure out what the problem was. So he watched the horse and he figured out what it was. This horse was afraid of his own shadow. So according to the story goes that Alexander got on this horse and rode him straight into toward the sun. Where did that put his shadow? Behind it. And as long as the shadow was behind him, he didn't try to buck Alexander off or anything, and he was able to ride him to the point where he broke him, we call it, to the saddle or to be ridden and so on. And so here was another victory for Alexander the Great, and he had many of them, and it was because he figured out what the problem was with this horse. So he says most people who make your life difficult are themselves scared and full of fears. We need to understand that too, don't we? And they have pain sometimes in their life and you may never know about it. A lot of people. Do people put on a front sometimes? Well, I'm doing great, everything's going great, and so on. And really, inside, things aren't great. That happens a lot, right? And so there's a person, we don't understand their composure or their behavior. And the point is, we need to deal with them in a way that makes them feel comfortable. One thing about trying to know what's going on inside of a person that the author tells us again is if you give a person a chance, they'll really tell you. So sometimes you know what we need to do? Keep our big mouth shut. Right? Be quiet. Just listen. And if you listen, they'll let you know what makes them tick, what's going on. And then, of course, we're able to have some relationship with the person that we want to have and that will help us in teaching and leading. So the lesson is entitled Heart Warming. To simply be able to warm up to the person and let them warm up to you. And if they warm up to you, eventually they're going to be willing to maybe ask questions, give you an opportunity, the very thing that you'd like to have with them, right? And they'll open the door if you give them a chance to. So that's our lesson for today, heartwarming. And there's two more lessons. That's number 10, there's two more, 11 and 12, and then we're finished with the series. I'm not sure what we're going to study after this. If you have something you'd like to study, be glad to hear from you. But we'll start a new study

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6: Igniters, we want to thank Brother Ron for that. Igniters, amen to that. Amen to that. That was wonderful, wonderfully done. And thank Brother Ron for that. Coming up here, Igniters, in about 7 minutes, Igniters, we're going to go ahead and get into our worship service here on Ignite Radio. Our young people are going to be taking over the services. Yuan, are you doing something today? Okay, our great young brother here, Brother Yuan, who is with me right now, is going to be partaking part of the Lord's Supper. So amen to that, prayer for the wine. So we look forward to having Brother Yuan and the rest of the young ones here on the, here at the Surrey Church as they lead services today. So I'm excited. Not saying I'm getting a day off because I'm still in the back here, but you know what? It's time to do a little bit more teaching. Amen to that. Stand by for 1 second, Igniters. We're just going to get ready to get switched to our auditorium feed, and then after that, we'll go ahead and get into the a cappella music here on Ignite Radio. Thunderkirk reporting. Happy Lord's Day. Stand by, everybody. While

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1: Find this together in love. We have a baptism today after service, and that's what it's all about. So my call to worship this morning is based on Psalms 100. We do have a wonderful God, and he is so good to us. Come before the Lord with joyful songs, because he is good, because he is generous, because we lack nothing. Let us enter his gates with thanksgiving and his courts with praise. Serve the Lord with gladness because of his greatness and justice, because he puts an end to war and to all forms of violence. Let us enter his gates with thanksgiving and his courts with praise. Come before the Lord with joy because he is faithful to his promises, because his word is eternal. Let us enter his gates with thanksgiving and his courts with praise. Know that the Lord is God and we are his people, his community, his family. Let us enter his gates with thanksgiving and his courts with praise. It is he who has made us to the praise of his name. And therefore today, in the same spirit, we have a festival to celebrate his peace. Let us enter his gates with thanksgiving and his courts with praise. So we've all had busy weeks last week. We all have busy weeks next week. Life is busy. There's lots of trials and tribulations. And Satan is out there. But today we're in the Lord's house and we're here to praise him because God is good.
2: Amen. Thank you for that wonderful introduction, brother. So today we're going to have special songs. We're not going to be singing about God. We're going to be singing to God. All of these songs are prayer songs. So we're going to be standing before his throne with millions upon millions of angels worshiping him. And to me, one of the best songs is, I love you, Lord. Let's stand and sing together. Your favorite song.

0: Please remain standing for the prayer. Let us pray. Our Father in heaven, we are so grateful, Lord, for this time that we have to worship you. And indeed, Lord, you are worthy of praise. We thank you, Lord, for creating the heavens and the earth, for giving us life, for showering us with blessings, with family and friends, and for giving us your church, Father, through the sacrifice of your Son, who died for the church. Father, we at this time continue to pray, and we bring to you our petitions. We pray for our new members, Father, for Robin and Caitlin, Denise, John, Parm, and Bev. We pray that you'll help them to be daily in your word, to grow in love and joy and peace, Father. And for Dennis, who has decided, Father, to be baptized later on this service, Father, we pray that you'll be with him. Father, we also ask that you'll be with Michelle's pregnancy. We ask for those for healing of our sick. We remember Brother Murdad. We ask for your guidance as well to Sister Marianne, Sister Penny, and Sister Marjorie. We pray also for our Sister Christine, her back and bone scan results. We pray for Sister Jacqueline's heart. We pray for Jackson's addiction, Father. And we pray for Josh's autism and Belinda's brain. There are many things, Lord, that we bring to our prayers, but we know that all of these you know and are concerned even before we give them to you, Father, for you are all-knowing and all-loving. Continue, Lord, to be with us as we offer up our sacrifice of praise because of Jesus, Father. And we ask that you forgive us our sins in Jesus' name. Amen.
1: John 17:3 says, "Now this is eternal life, that they may know you, the only true God, and Jesus Christ who you have sent." So let's focus on knowing God and singing to him. And we're going to sing, "Jesus, let us come to know you." Amen.

Revelation 4 says, "At once I was in the Spirit, and there before me was a throne in heaven with someone sitting on it. And the one who sat there had the appearance of jasper and ruby, a rainbow that shone like an emerald encircled the throne." We are before the majestic throne of God. So let's stand together as we stand in awe of him. Let's stand.

0: So in the Old Testament times, the freedom and really the existence of God's people was rooted in their deliverance from their bondage in Egypt. And so that was known as the Great Exodus, where they left Egypt once and for all. God had provided a way for them to be saved from their oppression, saved from their lives as slaves. And he wanted them to trust in him, that he would bring them out of Egypt for good. And so make no mistake, God did all the work, but they just needed to follow him. And then God told them, before they had left, that they were to slay a lamb and spread its blood over their door frames so that at night the angel of death would spare their firstborn. And so that lamb was slain instead of their firstborn. And God had told them to take the Passover meal, which was partaking in the lamb that they had slain, and eating that, as well as some unleavened bread. And so they ate this meal before they had ran from Egypt. And so the Passover meal was a continual reminder of their salvation that was given to them by God, to his people. And so today, Jesus has instituted this meal in a similar sense to God's people today, where we are to take it in remembrance of him, which is to remember the lamb that was sacrificed for our salvation. And so the bread represents his broken body on the cross, and the fruit of the vine represents his blood, as well as the new covenant, which is that whoever believes in him shall not perish but have eternal life. And so let's take these emblems in remembrance of that. So let's have prayer for the bread.
1: Heavenly Father, Father, we remember this great sacrifice that your Son, our Lord Jesus Christ, gave to us on the cross of Calvary. By his death, he redeemed us. By his broken body, he brought us closer to you as your children. Dear Lord, right now we want to pray for the bread that represents his broken body, that you may bless it. And also, help us to continue to remember the great sacrifice that we can never repay you for. And may we have it in our hearts as we go about our daily activities and all that we do in our lives. In Jesus' name we pray.

0: Let's pray for the fruit of the vine.
1: Let's pray. Dear God, we thank you for this day that you've given us, one where we get to live and walk through. We come with hearts full of gratitude and love for you. I ask you bless the wine that represents your blood and that we take this cup in a holy manner. We are here today because of your sacrifice on the cross that saved us. It is by your grace that we have been saved, and we thank you for taking our punishment. Bless this wine, in Jesus' name, amen.

0: So that concludes the Lord's Supper. Let's now pray for the contribution. Dear God, we know that you've blessed us with so much. Our family and our friends and our relationships that we have with them. And we also know that you've blessed us with a lot of material blessings as well. God, we just pray that, this is a time for us to give back what you have given us. And we just pray that you may move our hearts so that we may do so willingly. And please help us want to do it in order to grow your church here on earth. And God, we just pray that we may help populate heaven as you have commanded us to do. We thank you for what you have given us. In Jesus' name we pray. Amen. Amen.
1: Soon we'll be hearing from our speakers, giving us the Word of God. Hebrews 4 says the Word of God is living and sharper than any two-edged sword. But you also know that in the beginning was the Word, and the Word was with God. So we're going to sing to Jesus, "You are the words and the music." Let's sing.

0: our first speaker.
1: Good morning, brothers and sisters.
2: Good morning.
1: Brother JP and I prepared the lesson for you today, and the topic is called Rest, Sabbath, and Burnout. For me, the meaning is when success can cost you everything. I want to begin with a simple question. When was the last time you truly rested? Not when you were watching TV but still checking your phone. Not when you were sitting down but thinking about your next task. Not when you were physically still but mentally exhausted. I mean real rest. A moment where your mind, your body and your soul were actually at peace. For many of us, the question is much harder to answer than we would like to admit. And I say it because I struggle with this personally. I have a confession to make. I'm learning this lesson too. I'm 33 years old and I work as a finance manager at Mitsubishi dealer. And my schedule is usually 6 days a week, Tuesday through Sunday, 10 a.m. to 8 p.m. By the time Monday arrives, my only day off, I should be resting. I had to request a day off today to do this lesson, which means a lot to me. So by the time when Monday arrives, my only day off, I should be resting, but instead I usually look around and think, I need to catch up on this, I need to take care of that, I should probably answer those messages, emails. Before I know, my day off is gone, right? And then Tuesday comes and the cycle starts again. And the cycle is work, responsibilities, stress, repeat. And the funny thing is, if someone asked me if I'm a workaholic, I would probably say, no, I just have a lot of work to do. But maybe this is exactly what a workaholic would say. Someone once asked me, do you have a work-life balance? I said, of course. I spend half of my life working and the other half recovering from work. The sad part is that joke is not completely a joke. And a few months ago, I started having lower back pain. At first, I blamed my chair, then I blamed my posture, then I blame getting older, but eventually I had to be honest with myself. Maybe the problem was bigger than my chair. Maybe my lifestyle was sending me a message. Sometimes your body starts saying what our soul has been trying to tell us. Something needs to change. We are not machines. Having to work in the car business, I've learned a lot working around cars that every vehicle needs maintenance. Nobody buys a brand new vehicle and says, I'm never changing the oil, I'm never checking the engine, I'm going to drive it every single day forever. We all know what's going to happen. Eventually that vehicle breaks down, but sometimes we treat ourselves differently. We think, I can handle it, I just need to push through, I'll rest later. But God did not create us to operate that way. God created a rhythm. In Genesis chapter 2, verse 2 to 3, after creating the world, God rested on the seventh day. God was not tired. The creator of the universe doesn't need to take a break. So why did he rest? Because he was showing us something. God was creating a rhythm for humanity to follow. Work has a place. Responsibility has a place. Serving others has a place. But rest also has a place. The problem is that many of us know how to work, but we forget how to stop. Busy doesn't always mean important. That's my next point. We live in a world where being busy almost feels like an achievement. How are you? We say busy, not blessed, not thankful. Busy, almost like being exhausted proves that we matter. People even compete about it. I slept 5 hours. No, I slept four. I only slept three. That is not success. This is two people competing over who is more tired, more exhausted. The truth is being busy is not the same as being productive. and being productive is not the same as being fulfilled. Jesus was busy, but he was never rushed. The example that always challenges me is Jesus. Nobody had a more important schedule than Jesus. He had people needing healing. He had people needing teaching. He had people needing hope. His mission was saving the world. If anyone could say, "I'm too busy to rest," it was Jesus. But he didn't. In Mark chapter 6, verse 31, Jesus said, "Come with me by yourselves to a quiet place and get some rest." Jesus understood something important. Rest is not laziness. Rest is preparation. Rest allows us to continue serving God with strength. This is the question that I've been asking myself. What am I really chasing? Is success wrong? No. Providing for our family is good. Working hard is good. Doing our best is good. But what happens when success becomes our identity? Jesus said in Mark chapter 8, verse 36, "What good is for someone to gain the whole world, yet forfeit their soul?" Imagine becoming successful, but your children barely know you. Imagine achieving goals, but your marriage suffers. Imagine making more money, but becoming spiritually empty. Would we really call that a success? Probably no. My daughter changed my perspective. I have a 3.5-year-old daughter. And so far, she never asked me, "Dad, how many deals did you close today?" She doesn't care about my numbers. She doesn't care about my job title. She just wants my attention. She wants me to sit on the floor and play. She wants me to read her story. She wants me to be there for her. And one day, she'll grow up. And she'll probably not remember every toy I bought for her. She probably would not remember every bill I paid. But she would definitely remember when I was present for her. The other point is, rest requires trust. Sometimes it's the hardest part about resting is trusting. We tell ourselves, "If I stop right now, everything will fall apart." But Psalm 127 says, "In vain you rise early and stay up late, for he grants sleep to those he loves." God is not saying do not work. The Bible encourages hard work, but God is saying remember who is actually in control. The world does not depend entirely on us, but God has been taking care of things long before we arrived, and he will be taking care of things after we're gone. In Luke chapter 10, we see two sisters, Martha and Mary. Martha was busy serving. She was doing good things. She was preparing. She was working. But Mary was sitting at Jesus' feet, and Martha became frustrated. Jesus told her, "Mary has chosen what is better." Jesus was not saying serving is wrong. He was reminding Martha that do not become so busy working for God that you forget to spend time with God. Preparing this lesson was honestly challenging for me because I'm not standing here as someone who has mastered rest. I'm learning. I'm trying to change. And I definitely don't want my identity to be he was a hardworking finance manager. I hope people will remember something more important, that I loved God, I loved my family, and I was present. One day someone else will have my job. Someone else will sit at my desk. Someone else will complete those transactions. But nobody else can live my life for me. Nobody else can be the husband I'm called to be. Nobody else can be the father my daughter needs. And nobody else can build my relationship with Christ. This week, I want to challenge everybody to take one intentional moment of rest. Just put your phone away, disconnect from work, spend time with your family, spend time with God, take a walk, pray, read scripture, And remember, God is in control, even when we stop. In closing, I'm going to read Matthew chapter 11, verse 28 to 30, that says, "Come to me, all you who are weary and burdened, and I will give you rest." Jesus is not offering physical rest. He's offering something deeper, rest for our souls. So yes, let's work hard, let's provide, let's serve, but let's never become so busy making a living that we forget to live the life God has given us. Thank you. I want to invite Brother JP to present the lesson.
0: Good morning, church. Last week, I was asked to speak today. I inhaled deeply and said to myself, why me? I've been so very busy doing renovations. But when I saw the theme, rest, Sabbath, and burnout, right away, I felt the connection. I started mid-January renovating my basement for my newlywed daughter and her husband to use. I work overtime each day, then I stop for the tax season. During tax season, I have no life. I work 13 hours a day, 7 days a week, except Sunday, which I came to worship. Then after tax season, I continued to do my basement project, which until now, still not quite finished because, you know, when you start a project, it never ends. As the project started from the basement and it went up to the main floor. Let me ask you this question. When was the last time you truly rested? Not just sleeping for a few extra hours. Not taking vacation while checking emails every day. Not sitting on the couch while worrying about tomorrow. I mean the kind of rest that refreshes your body, renews your soul, and reconnects you with God. We live in a culture that celebrates being busy. People often wear busyness like a badge of honor. How are you? I'm so busy. I'm exhausted. I barely have time. Many people today are physically tired, emotionally drained, spiritually empty, and mentally overwhelmed. That is what we often call burnout. But God never designed his people to live exhausted lives. Today's message reminds us that rest is not a laziness. It is an act of faith and obedience. Sabbath was God's idea. From Exodus chapter 20, verse 8 to 11, remember the Sabbath day to keep it holy. The Sabbath was not created because God became tired. After 6 days of creation, God rested, not because he needed to recover, but to establish a rhythm for humanity. God built life around a pattern. Work, rest, worship. Notice the order. The world says, work hard, do more, keep producing. God says, stop, rest, and remember who I am. Sabbath reminds us that God is God and we are not. When we refuse to rest, we sometimes act as though everything depends on us. Taking a Sabbath declares God is in control, even when I stop working. Jesus redefined Sabbath. From Mark chapter 2, verse 27 says, "The Sabbath was made for man, not man for the Sabbath." Jesus' time, religious leaders had turned Sabbath into a burden. Instead of bringing freedom, they added countless rules. Jesus reminded them that Sabbath is a gift. It was created for restoration, worship, joy, healing, fellowship. Jesus healed on the Sabbath because restoring life perfectly reflects God's heart. Sabbath is not about legalism. It is about relationship. Burnout happens when we ignore God's rhythm. Burnout isn't simply working too much. It's living too long without renewal. Even strong believers can experience burnout. Consider Elijah after his greatest victory, Moses leading Israel, David while carrying heavy burdens. Even Jesus withdrew regularly to pray. Luke 5 verse 16 says, Jesus often withdrew to lonely places and prayed. If the Son of God made time to rest and pray, how much more do we need it? Signs of burnout may include constant fatigue, irritability, lack of joy, spiritual dryness, spiritual difficulty praying, feeling disconnected from family, loss of passion for serving God. Burnout usually doesn't happen overnight. It happens one busy day at a time. Imagine driving your car without even stopping for fuel. You keep pushing. Eventually, the engine stops. Not because the car is defective, because it was never designed to run endlessly. Our lives are similar. God never intended us to live without stopping for spiritual refueling. Jesus offers true rest. Matthew chapter 11, verse 28 to 30 says, "Come to me, all who labor and are heavy laden, I will give you rest." Notice Jesus does not say, "Come to a vacation, come to success, come to retirement, come to more money." He says, "Come to me." Rest, real rest, begins with relationship with Christ. Vacation refreshes the body. Entertainment refreshes the emotions. Sleep refreshes the mind. Only Jesus refreshes the soul. Many people are physically rested, but spiritually exhausted. Jesus invites us to lay our burdens at his feet. Practicing Sabbath today. As Christians, we are not under the Old Testament ceremonial law, in the same way Israel was. But the principle of Sabbath remains deeply wise and life-giving. Here are practical ways to honor God's rhythm of rest. Set aside regular time for worship. Protect time each week to gather with God's people. Put work aside. Allow yourself to stop striving. The world will continue. God remains in control. Disconnect from constant technology. Silence notifications. Turn off work emails. Be present with God and family. Spend unhurried time with God. Read the scripture slowly. Pray. Reflect. Listen. Enjoy God's gifts. Walk outside. Share a meal. Laugh with family. Rest without guilt. Rest is not wasting time. Rest is trusting God. A man once told his pastor, "I can't afford to take a day off."

0: The pastor replied, "You can't afford not to." Months later, the man became ill, seriously ill from his stress and had to stop working for weeks. Sometimes we refuse one day of rest and ended up being forced into much longer periods of recovery. God's commands are not restrictions. They are protection. Ask yourself today, am I constantly exhausted? Have I confused busyness with faithfulness? When was the last time I truly enjoyed God's presence? Am I trusting my work more than God's provision? What needs to change so I can embrace God's rhythm of rest? God is not asking us to do less because He wants less from us. He asks us to rest because He loves us. In conclusion, the world says, keep running. Jesus says, come to me. The world says, produce more. Jesus said, abide in me. The world measures success by productivity. God measures faithfulness by obedience. May we learn that rest is not a reward after faithfulness. It is a part of faithfulness. When we rest in Christ, we declare that our identity is not found in what we accomplish, but in whose we are. Let us embrace God's gift of Sabbath, trust Him with our work, and receive the deep rest that only Jesus can give. Amen.
1: Those were incredible lessons. Amen?
2: Amen.
1: Amen. Do we feel like resting? Let's stand, and we rest in God's presence. So let's stand together and place Him in the highest place. Amen?

0: After the closing prayer, we're going to have the baptism. Those who can stay, you're welcome to stay. Those who have to go, that's okay. You can leave. Thank you.
1: Panel.
2: Please bow with me. Dear Lord, God in heaven, we just come before you, God, and we're so thankful, God, for this time that we have to gather together and be recharged and to listen to our wonderful brothers who have shared this word, God. And we thank you, God, for that you give us this rest, even in worship, or especially in worship. And we just pray that the words that we have heard, that you will be with each and every one of us in our lives. You see the weight and the burdens that each and every one of us are carrying, and the struggle.

Thank you for this time. We thank you for Jesus. We thank you for his sacrifice. We ask for forgiveness for our sins, God, all the ways that we sin against you and also just not been able or not willing to rest in your presence. Help us to be satisfied being with you and just knowing you. And we pray all this in Jesus' name. Amen.

0: Hi, my name is Ron Beckett. I'm one of the elders here, wanting to invite you to come to Surrey Church of Christ, located at 15042 92nd Avenue. See you there at the Surrey Church of Christ, a better place to be.
1: And Igniters, that was, wow, Brother Max and Brother JP, a couple of our younger Christian brothers, newer in the Lord, that is. That's what we call the Christians. So they, what a wonderful study that we just listened to by a couple of new brethren. Recently got baptized and are working hard and growing in the Lord. And amen to that. Shout out goes to the rest of our college brethren, as well as some of that our teens. And amen to that. Amen to that. Wow. We got a baptism before we have potluck here. So we're going to kind of get into a little bit of a cappella music here on Ignite Radio. Coming up here in about, I don't know, what are we looking at, guys? 50 minutes? 5-0. Yeah, 5-0 Igniters. That's funny, 5-0. Hawaii 5-0. Anyways, coming up here in 5-0 Igniters, we will go ahead and get connected with our good friend, Brother Paul Cockwell, here on Ignite Radio. We'll head down to Alabama for the Sunday afternoon sermon. And so look forward to that. So other than that, keep it locked in here. Happy Lord's Day, everybody. Thunderkirk reporting, COC Surrey.

0: everyone. This is John, one of your fellow brothers in Christ. I wanted to share a lesson we can all learn from the story of Job. Job suffered a lot because he lost all of his worldly blessings. His friends tried to explain why, but their explanations were wrong because of one major problem. They thought that the wicked will always suffer and the righteous will always be blessed. They thought that Job was suffering because he did something very bad. But that was not true. Even today, we know that there are many wicked people who seem to be doing well, and many good people who are struggling. We must remember that rain falls on the good and the bad, just like in the parable of the wise and foolish builders in Matthew 7. I don't know if Satan can control the weather, but I do know that he has great power over this world. He will find ways to hurt us for reasons not our own, and use our sufferings to turn us away from God. Innocent suffering is a reality in this world. But how do we come to terms with innocent suffering? The best way is to always remember that this life isn't all that there is. As Christians, we know that there will be an eternity of peace for us after we pass from this world. The sufferings of this life are only temporary. Don't give up, keep on trusting God, knowing that we endure these things for a life where there is no suffering and which lasts forever. Paul says in 2 Corinthians 4, verse 17, "For our light and momentary troubles are achieving for us an eternal glory that far outweighs them all." Let's keep all this in mind.
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2: Hi, Shakti Maji Bautista sa piyakya membro at Surrey Church of Christ. Iimbitan mi kayo yung ladya at kapilya ang may address mi 15042 92nd Avenue, Surrey, BC. Sa'y marakupi lugar para ikasalba tayon amin.

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0: All right, everybody, happy Lord's Day. Good morning, good afternoon, and good evening to all of you Igniters. Thunderkirk reporting live here from COC Surrey. Hope all of you are doing very, very well, Igniters, and welcome, welcome, welcome, Igniters, to this wonderful edition of Bible Sermon with Brother Paul here on Ignite Radio. And amen to that. Amen to that. Good to have each one of you here with us, and we're pumped up and excited and glad to have each one of you here here on Ignite Radio. And very, very excited, Igniters, very, very exciting as we kick off our afternoon programming here on Ignite Radio. So without further ado, Igniters, as we got our tech everything working out, Igniters, let's go ahead and to check in with our good friend, Brother Paul, here on Ignite Radio. Happy Lord's Day, everybody. Here is our good friend, Brother Paul, here on Ignite Radio. Brother Paul, go ahead.
1: All right, Acts chapter 24. Acts chapter 24, the Apostle Paul would say this, "And herein do I exercise myself to have always a conscience void of offense toward God and toward man." Men. Pull this a little bit out of context, but I want to talk a little bit today about the strength of a good conscience. Over the past few Sundays, as you know, we've done some biographies. We've talked about Daniel. Well, we looked at Joseph first, and then Daniel, Ruth, Barnabas, Hannah, Elijah, and Nehemiah last week. And those lessons reminded us that faith is not just something that we talked about in our morning service. We have to abound in it and what we do. Faith is something that we live out and is real every day that we live. For the next few Sunday afternoons, I'd like for us to shift a little bit slightly. Instead of looking mainly at one person's life, we're going to look at some practical matters of the heart, things that strengthen us, things that steady us, and things that help us to live faithfully. So we've got some storms coming down from the north of us, and so all of the Birmingham area is in a little bit of a storm warning for just a little bit. So when you hear some thunder, I'm not preaching up a storm. It was already on its way. So back to our lesson, this good conscience gives us peace, it gives us confidence, it gives us strength when we examine our life before God, because we can, as the Apostle Paul would say, live in all good conscience. But you know, a conscience has to be trained. Have you ever thought about that? A conscience has to be trained. It's got to be guarded, and most of all, it's got to be kept clear. So let's consider four simple truths this afternoon about the strength of a good conscience. Point number one, a good conscience must be kept within the confines of God's Word. That good conscience has to be kept within the confines of God's Word, because that's where good comes from. We learn from our Savior that there's only one good, and that's God Almighty. That's where we learn good from in the ultimate analysis. He shows us good and love.

conscience. He was sincere, certainly. He was zealous in the Jewish faith, and he had a good conscience relative to those things. But his conscience, and this is the difference, his conscience had to be corrected by the truth. And that's what we're talking about in this particular point. That our conscience has to be kept within the confines of God's Word. And at that time, Saul, pre-Apostle Paul, was not that way. He thought that he was doing what God's will was, but he was not. So it teaches us something very important. A conscience is valuable, but a conscience alone isn't enough. There's a lot of people that say, well, I think it's right. I think everything will be okay. But that's not the way, that's not good enough, is it? A conscience is valuable, but a person can feel right and still be wrong. It happens every single day. A person can be sincere and still be mistaken. And a person can follow his conscience and still need to be taught more perfectly. That's told in the Bible in and of itself, isn't it? That's why a good conscience has to be kept within God's Word or within the confines of God's Word. Proverbs 14 verse 12, a verse that you know full well. There is a way, the wisest man who ever lived, human who ever lived, Solomon would say, there is a way which seemeth right unto a man, but the end thereof are the ways of death. Why? Well, if I follow my conscience as I see it, sometimes that's not the right way. Sometimes I'm going to lead myself astray. Now notice the phrase, there's a way which seemeth right unto a man. If I depend on myself only, I'm going to be in trouble. There's no question about that. Because something can seem right to us, but it's not right before God. We have a whole world out there that operates that way. We have a whole world out there that are in buildings just like this that are operating under that same notion. Well, what we're doing as worship with this big band back here and all this entertainment, and we've got people who are practically dancing and doing all kinds of things on a stage like this, we think it's right. But you see, it's not supported in this book. And that's why I say in this first point that our good conscience has to be within the confines of God's Word. I mentioned this verse this morning, Psalm 119, verse 11. David would say, thy word have I hid in my heart that I might not sin against thee. And that's where the conscience gets its direction, from God's Word. That's where it all begins, isn't it? I'm never going to have a good conscience unless I reference this book, because God Almighty has shown us the way of a good life before Him, leading to a good conscience. So from this first point, we'll learn a good conscience has to be kept within God's Word. Point number two. A good conscience must be kept clear before God. Well, naturally, if I keep my conscience within the confines of God's Word, then it's going to be kept clear before God. But again, the world doesn't get that sometimes. The world can read God's Word, and they'll go, as I say, extra biblical. They'll go off the pages of God's Word and think they're still right. But that's not the way to go. Acts 24, verse number 16, the Apostle Paul again says, and herein do I exercise myself to have always a conscience void, listen, of offense toward God and toward man. So the Apostle Paul would exercise this himself. He wanted a good conscience toward God. He didn't want to offend God Almighty. Now, how many people in the world today operate like that? Oh, we'd have a much better world if they did. If they woke up every morning and said, as everything that is within me is, I'm not going to offend God today. Well, that's going to solve all the world's problems, isn't it? You won't offend man, you won't offend anybody or anything. And that's something that needs to be done. The Apostle Paul, as he exercised it, meant for us to work on it as well as he did.
Now, it takes work. It takes discipline. But I think we all know that. A clear conscience before God doesn't come from just ignoring sin. I can ignore sin, but that doesn't give me a clear conscience before God. It doesn't come from excusing sin, although we have the blood of Jesus Christ. You know, as my cousin would say, we're not supposed to be in the sinning business anymore. When we came up out of that watery grave of baptism, we were out of the sinning business. There's no more excusing sin. And this doesn't come from comparing ourselves to someone else. Well, I'm at least better than they are. Have you heard that before? I've heard that before. You don't compare yourself to somebody that's worse. I can always look better. If I point myself to a murderer or somebody that's serving life in prison, yeah, I'm going to look pretty good. But you see, that's not the way that it works. It comes from honestly trying to live in a way that's right before God as to not give offense to Him. The Apostle Paul said toward God. You know, you can only go two directions. You can go toward, or in the King James it says toward or froward. Well, we get to and fro. You can either go front ways or back ways. And that's what comes first, is doing it toward God, having this good conscience toward God. Before we ask what people think, we need to ask what God knows. Let me say that again. Before we ask what do people think, well, what would they think about it? You know, you heard the phrase, well, what would the neighbors think? Well, you know, that's your conscience kind of rolling in. But the better question is, what does God already know? What does He know that is going to be the end result of what is going to happen? There's a lot of people that operate in this world. I sadly watched a video. I sound like I watch a lot of videos, but I just happened to yesterday have a spare time. But sadly, there was this man, and this is just life today. This happened in this country. There were a group of little girls that were riding their bicycles, and there was this man that was on the sidewalk. And it just so happened this woman drove up and she knew exactly what was happening. You know, there's no sense in a grown man being in front of a bunch of little girls there in today's world. And she rolled down the window and she said, "Is this man any of y'all's dad?" And the girl said, "No." "Well, what are you doing here? You need to leave, sir." And one of the girls spoke up and said, "Well, he just wanted to do some selfies with us." Now that sounds innocent, but you got a strange man in a strange place with some kids that he ought not be in front of. That's a mix for disaster. God sees those secret places, and He knows the motives of our hearts, and He knows our outward conduct. So we can't, in order to satisfy our own conscience, say, well, what are others going to think? We've got to ask, what does God already know? That's the better way to ask it. Hebrews 4 and verse 13, neither is there any creature, nothing or nobody on creation, that is not manifest in His sight. You can't run away from God. In spite of what Adam tried to do there in the Garden of Eden, Genesis chapter 3, Adam, where are you? Well, we hid ourselves. Why did you hide yourself? Well, they tried to hide. Jonah tried to hide. How many people in God's Word tried to hide from Him? And it's not possible. It's not possible. It's a sobering verse that nothing is manifest. There's everything. Not every creature is manifest in His sight, to put it in a different way. All things are naked and open unto the eyes of Him with whom we have to do. Who is not subject to God? Well, Christian and non-Christian alike are subject to God. All of mankind, as you look at it, is subject to God.
So if we want a conscience that's clear before him, we have to deal honestly with him. We've got to confess sin, we've got to seek forgiveness, and we've got to strive to walk uprightly. That's what's going to give us a good conscience before God. I love all of you, and I know you love all of me, but you know, in really the final analysis, we shouldn't care what we all think of each other, but again, what does God know? What does he know? 1 John 1 and verse 7, but if we walk in the light as he is in the light, we have fellowship one with another, and the blood of Jesus Christ his Son cleanseth us from all sin. That's where real peace is found, and that's how I can have a clean and a clear conscience. Not pretending that I'm right, not that I think that I'm right, not hiding what's wrong, but walking in the light before God. Point number three, a good conscience must be kept clear toward others. Yes, we have to keep it within the confines of God. Yes, as we notice in point two, we've got to keep clear before God, but we also have to keep a conscience clear toward others. Acts 24, verse 16, and herein do I exercise myself to have always a conscience void of offense toward God. We notice that, but he also adds, and toward men. You see, the Apostle Paul didn't stop with God. He also said, men matter as well, what they think, the way that I act in front of them, because it matters. Our relationship with God affects how we treat people. If I don't respect God, and if I'm not willing to do what God wants me to do enough to have a clear conscience to him, I'm never going to respect my fellow man. How we treat people affects the condition of our conscience. If I've wronged somebody, I've got to make it right. You know, like that. You know, like I do, that can eat away at you and give you an ulcer as much as anything. If you think that you've wronged someone, it needs to be corrected. If we've spoken harshly, we need to be honest with ourselves about that. If we carry bitterness, we need to be honest about that as well. Envy, resentment, an unforgiving spirit. And we've got to deal with all of that toward God and before God because it affects our relationship with others. A good conscience doesn't just say I'm right with God while knowingly mistreating others. It's as if we treat God one way and people another way. And I don't read anywhere in this book that that is how we're supposed to live the Christian life. God's no respecter of persons. I ought not be a respecter of persons. Jesus says very plainly, when asked, who's my neighbor? The answer to that question ultimately comes down to anybody that you meet is your neighbor. And that's who I've got to love. And that's who that I need to live with a good conscience toward. The unchurched, the unsaved, I can't treat them one way as I would treat a fellow Christian. I've got to treat all men alike. You see, the Bible tells us we ought to do good unto all men, but especially those of the household of faith. You can't just lean on that side of the scripture without remembering first, then you've got to do good to all men. And that's what gives us a good conscience, you see. A good conscience doesn't just say, I'm right with God. Romans 12 and verse 18. If it be possible, as much as lieth in you, live peaceably with all men. It's so important that the Apostle Paul to the Roman brethren is saying this twice. He's making the emphasis twice. If it be possible. And then he tags on to that, as much as lieth in you, live peaceably with all men. Well, there's a lot that don't do that. But you see, as Christians, we don't have the ability to not do it. Because not only is it the right thing to do, it's the only thing to do if I'm going to have a clear conscience, if I'm going to have a good conscience. I've got to treat everybody right, and I've got to live peaceably. Now, is that easy all the time? No. In fact, sometimes it's quite difficult, depending on who you're dealing with. That verse is very realistic, though, isn't it? It's saying, if it's possible,
Because sometimes peace depends on more than you. It depends on the other person. If I don't have to deal with other people, I can live peaceably with everybody, and I can extend peace to everybody. But when I get a crowd around me, you never know what's going to happen. And sometimes it takes the effort. We need to do our part. We can't control another person's heart. We can't control another person's response. We can't make someone receive what's right, but we can make sure that we're the one that's doing right. Because I want to go to bed and sleep with a clear conscience, and I know that you do as well. Jesus would say in the Sermon on the Mount in Matthew chapter 5, verse 23 and 24, Matthew 5, 23 and 24. Therefore, if thou bring thy gift to the altar, and there rememberest that thy brother hath aught against thee, leave there thy gift before the altar, and go thy way. First be reconciled to thy brother, and then come and offer thy gift. You see, Jesus made it plain that worship and relationships cannot be separated. I can't have aught against somebody. I can't have somebody that has aught against me and just think that everything's okay. And the inference is that I've done something, and yet I'm trying to worship and I'm trying to act like everything's okay when it's not. A good conscience tries to seek peace where peace is possible. It tries to do right to others and by others. And a good conscience doesn't enjoy leaving wrongs unresolved. And again, we've all experienced this. Sometimes we say something and you walk away and you think about it and you think, you know, I know what I said, but I'm not sure they understood the way I said it. Oh, it happens to me all the time speaking to international people. I think I told you in the Philippines, something would come up, and you know how we always say it's just automatic. Something happens. Oh, I'm sorry. I'm sorry. You know, it's like we're apologizing. If something bad happens to you, I'm sorry that happened. You stub your toe. I'm sorry about that. I'll just use that as an example. In the Philippines, somebody stubbed their toe. I would say automatically, oh, I'm sorry that happened. And they would look at me and say, why are you sorry? You didn't do it. Why are you apologizing? You didn't do it. And so now I have to say, well, I'm sad that happened. Because you see, they don't understand. There's a communications issue. And sometimes even amongst those who have English as their first language, I might say something is misinterpreted. Well, who needs to make that correction? Well, it's me. I need to think about what I'm saying. That happens in text messages all the time, because when you're reading a flat text, it takes the emotion out of it. Surely you've been through that as well. You'll read a text and you'll say, well, why in the world did they say that? And the other person's probably laughing. They think it's funny. When you take the emotion out of it, sometimes people will take offense to it. So the bottom line is that we need to make things right. We can't ignore it. It's not going to go away. You know, we do that sometimes with a bill. You get the mail in. I was watching a comedy program last night, and the mailman brought this storekeeper the mail, and he's like, okay, I got this. Oh, the electricity bill. And he kissed it, and he said, oh, you nice-looking little bill. I'm going to save you for later. Like it was some attractive lady or something. Well, it's not going to go away. You know, that electricity bill was not going to wait. And the same is true relative to our conscience, and the same is true relative to what we say to people. So that brings us to point number 4. A good conscience must keep looking inward. It must keep looking inward. I can't look outside for a good conscience. That ought to be a no-brainer. Other people don't give me a good conscience. People that pat my back all the time are sometimes not my best friend. Oh, you're doing a great job. Oh, that's wonderful. Oh, that, you know, sometimes you'll have a child that'll bring a piece of artwork up, and you're
You know, you're looking. What is? Oh, this is the most beautiful thing in the world. You don't have a clue what it is. And you'll tell them, this is just beautiful. Well, there's nothing in and of itself wrong with that, but I can't depend on others just by compliments to give me a good conscience. That's not the way that it works. 2 Corinthians 13 and verse 5, examine yourselves. Whether ye be in the faith, prove your own selves. The Apostle Paul tells those at Corinth, 2 Corinthians 13 and verse 5, know ye not your own selves, how that Jesus Christ is in you, except ye be reprobates? Unless you're outside of Christ, he's in you. So that's where a good conscience requires a little bit of honesty from all of us. It's easy to examine everyone else. You know, Jesus would talk about that. You've got somebody that has a little grain of dust in their eye, and then there you've got a big telephone pole sticking out of your own eye, and you go up to them and look at them and say, hey, you got some problems there. What did Jesus say? He'd say, listen, you got to get that beam out of your own eye first. Then you can see clearly to tell others. But it's easy to judge and examine others. We can see where they fall short. We can see their problems. But the scripture says, 2 Corinthians 13, 5, the very first thing, examine yourselves, the Apostle Paul says. That means we have this obligation to look inward. And again, I would say, as I did earlier, this is not a request. It's not a, if you don't mind or would you please kind of thing. That's not the way that he says it. It's a command. You have to examine yourselves. It's an obligation. You don't look at it with pride or yourself with pride, but neither do you look at yourself with despair. But rather, you have to be honest before God and honest with yourself. We have to ask ourselves hard questions sometimes. Did I do the right thing? Did I say the right thing? Have I done what I'm supposed to do? Those are inward looks. And all of that ultimately, again, comes from this book. If I do what this book says and I do that inward look, I can put a check mark, A+, 100. No problems. But I've got to be honest with myself. I've got to ask hard questions. Am I walking in the light? That's a good question to ask. Am I holding on to something I need to release? There's a lot in the world that need to do that. And maybe sometimes us. Am I doing what I know is right? And you know, like I do, the Bible says very plainly, to him that knoweth to do good and doeth it not, to him it is sin. What is that, by the way? It's a violation of your own conscience. You knew to do good, but you didn't do it. And that is sin according to God's word. And that only comes, by the way, from this inward look as we're talking about. Am I ignoring something that needs attention? It's easy in the church building to make the assumption that, you know, somebody will take care of it. I know we don't have a lot of folks here, but you know, still, it takes quite a bit to operate this congregation and the building and things such as that. You can't just say somebody else will do it. We have to do it. Am I closer to God than I was before? None of these are easy questions, but they're questions, nevertheless, that we have to ask ourselves. Psalm 139. 23 and 24, Psalm 139, 23 and 24. The psalmist says, search me, O God, and know my heart. Try me and know my thoughts, and see if there be any wicked in me, and lead me in the way everlasting. This is a prayer of a person who wants to be right with God. That's a kind of a dangerous prayer if you're not careful. For the one who doesn't have a good conscience, for the one who doesn't want to do what's right, to pray to God and say, God, search me and know my heart, that's a dangerous prayer. But for all of us who are living faithfully and doing what we ought to do, we're following God's will, God's way, that's a prayer all of us ought to do, ought to give. Search me and know my heart.
Try me and know my thoughts, and see if there be any wicked way in me, and lead me in the way everlasting. Jesus would say in the model prayer, the Lord's Prayer, whatever you want to call it, lead me not into temptation, but deliver us from evil. Why did he ask that, by the way? And why would God lead us in that direction? Well, we know that God doesn't tempt us with evil, but he leads us Bible. Temptation and test is the same word. It just depends on the context. Job, if you look at it and understand it properly, was led into a test. I don't understand that heavenly meeting between Satan and God. And God himself, out of his own mouth, hast thou considered my servant Job? There's none like him. And then Satan makes the charge. Well, no wonder you put a hedge about him. I can't touch him. You remove that hedge and all bets are off. But if I'm living the way that I ought to, and Job did, by the way, and even though he didn't understand everything that was going on, went back to the Lord's Prayer when the Lord would say, lead me not into temptation. You see, I don't know if I can pass the test sometimes. And Jesus knew that too. Father, please don't lead me into temptation. Deliver me from evil. I don't know if I can pass the test. I don't want to be tested. I don't want to be tempted because, see, I might give in. I'm not like Jesus, who was there with Satan in the wilderness, fasting all of those days at his worst hunger. Well, we've got to pray this prayer, and we need to pray it in a right way. Not just to merely look right or to sound right or to appear right, but to be right before God Almighty. And when we honestly examine ourselves in the light of God's Word, therein lies the strength. A clear conscience will help us stand. A clear conscience will help us sleep. That's important, isn't it? A clear conscience will help us worship as we have today. I can't come in here with a bad conscience and truly partake of the Lord's Supper. How can I? And a clear conscience, as we're talking about in this point, helps us to face the future. So we've got to look inward. All right, as we close this afternoon, a good conscience is a blessing, more than we'll ever know. But it has to be kept. I've got to work at it. I've got to do it. It's something that takes engineering. It's, you know, we go through Spaghetti Junction or any number of roads around this big city. Those things weren't just put together. They were smart men that put those things up and heavy laborers that put those things up. And a clear conscience is the same way. It's got to be built. It's got to be constructed. It's got to be kept. But it has to be kept in God's Word, as we've noticed. It's got to be kept clear before God. It's got to be kept clear toward others. And it must be kept looking inward. The Apostle Paul said in Acts 24:16, and herein do I exercise myself to have always a conscience void of offense toward God and toward men. And the very first phrase he says there, I exercise myself. In other words, I have to put the effort in, even the Apostle Paul, for a clear conscience. I have to watch myself. And that's a worthy goal of all of us. Not a perfect life, but an honest life. You know, David wasn't perfect, and he did some bad things. But there's one thing, at least, that was tops on the list, and that was that he didn't go back into idolatry like most everybody else. And yes, he made a mistake with Bathsheba, but when I look at any of the Psalms that's in the book that he wrote, you can just feel the emotions that pour out of the pages of the Psalms. David was an emotional person.
And there is no question, regardless of what he did, that he loved God Almighty. And that's why it could be said of him that he was a man after God's own heart, because he had a penitent heart. He was willing to be honest with himself. That's why when Nathan, that prophet, stuck his pointy finger out at him and said, "Thou art the man, he didn't do like other kings and others that would kill the prophets. He basically said, "You're right. I did it. I'm guilty. I'm the one. I'll do whatever I have to do." And God decided not to take his life because of it. So let's ask ourselves this afternoon, is our conscience being guided by God's word? Is there anything between us and God that needs to be made right? Now, this is something that only you can answer. I can't answer for you. Coming to the front pew is not going to help if it's something private that stands between you and God. Is there anything that needs to be addressed? Have we honestly examined ourselves before God? And I don't know about you, but that's a daily thing, isn't it? We have to do it every day. What have I done? God, help me not to do anything at the beginning of this day. And at the end of the day, have I done anything that I need to correct before I pillow my head? There's life-giving strength with a good conscience. There's nothing like it. If you don't believe it, just look at somebody who is running from the law. Look at somebody who's committed some crime and they just can't live with themselves. It's people that jump off bridges and off buildings and in any number of ways that they, as they say today, unalive themselves because their conscience is bearing on them too much. And so, yes, a good conscience is something that all of us have to live with. And thank God that through Christ, there's forgiveness when the conscience is not what it ought to be. The invitation song has been announced. If you have a need this afternoon, won't you please consider yourself and consider your soul's salvation as we sing this invitation song.

All right, Igniters, that was none other than our good friend, Brother Paul Cockwell, here on Ignite Radio. And I want to thank Brother Paul for that wonderful, wonderful study. And amen to that. Amen to that. Wow. We're enjoying the great food here. So that was the reason why that couldn't talk with a mouthful. You know, that would not be a good thing. So no. And by the way, shout out to all the sisters that are upstairs right now. Appreciate it very much. Thank you. Oh, thank you very kindly. I don't even have to go upstairs to get seconds. Ah, what do we got here? Hey, you know what? We got a little everything here. I know what this is. I know that's Philippine. I know that's, well, that's pizza, so that's a good thing. Well, yeah, we're pretty happy. All right. We're going to get into a little bit of a cappella music, coming up here, Igniters, in about 95 minutes from now. We will go ahead and get into the Bible class with Brother John. And we'll go ahead and to get into that here on Ignite Radio, and amen. And we're going to enjoy some of this food that just came from upstairs to downstairs. That's what we're going to do. Did I tell you we really appreciate the having fellowship meals while we're broadcasting. If we could only do that on a regular basis, I would be very, very, very, very satisfied in regards with that. So, yeah, that's all I'm gonna say. That's all I'm gonna say. All right. What do we got here? Let's get going so that I can yes, I need to, is there any tacos left? I think so. Yeah, with jalapenos. Love my jalapenos. Okay. All right, enough of that. Let's go ahead and get going, Igniters. Let's go ahead and get going. Thunderkirk reporting, COC Surrey. Happy Lord's Day. Here's the song, "Oh Come All Ye Faithful," here on Ignite Radio.

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I remember my affliction and wandering, the bitterness and the gall. I well remember them, and my soul is downcast within me. Yet this I call to mind, and therefore I have hope. Because of the Lord's great love, we are not consumed, for his compassions never fail. They are new every morning. Great is your faithfulness. I say to my soul, the Lord is my portion, therefore I will wait for him. The Lord is good to those whose hope is in him, to the one who seeks him. It is good to wait quietly for the salvation of the Lord. Hear my voice when I call, O Lord. Be merciful to me and answer me. My heart says of you, seek his face. Your face, Lord, I will seek. Do not hide your face from me. Do not turn your servant away in anger. You have been my helper, O God, my Savior. I give thanks to you, O Lord, for you are good. Your love endures forever. I give thanks to you.

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0: All right, everybody, happy Lord's Day goals to every single one of you. Good morning, good afternoon, and good evening to all of you igniters, regardless of wherever you are around the world. We're so blessed that each one of you has, yes, stayed connected here to Ignite Radio. Dunkirk reporting, hope everybody is doing well. We're doing well. Trust me. Yeah, we're doing very, very well here. That's to say the least. And boy, I tell you, theme of today's fellowship meal, all Canadian, outside of those jalapenos. Anybody want to know, I can sit down and eat a whole bunch of jalapeno peppers on a regular basis. I'm just letting you know it, you know. So, anyways, put them on the burgers? Yeah. Put them in hot dogs? Yeah. Yeah. Yeah, I'm thinking about after today, man, vacation. Time to be a world traveler again. Got to catch up with Brother Paul. Anyways, good to have all of you here with us here on Ignite Radio. Dunkirk reporting live here, and good to have each one of you here with us here on Ignite Radio. Welcome, welcome to the Bible class with none other than our good friend, Brother John Kirkreel, all the way up from Lawrence, and amen to that. Amen to that. And good to have you here with us here on Ignite Radio, and very excited, very, very, very excited to have each one of you here with us here on Ignite Radio. So amen to that. Amen to that. Very much fired up. Very, very, very much fired up. That's all I'm going to be able to say. It's been a good day. Been a good day. Good to be around. We had a baptism today, and we're excited about that. Our new guy, Brother Dennis, and I have to admit, Igniters, this is why that, you know, our light can shine in places that we don't even know. And I'll tell you this little quick thing about our new friend, Brother Dennis. So Brother Dennis knows one of our brethren here. And they've only known each other for like not even a week or two. Okay, honestly, not even a week or two. And so Brother Bernie said, why don't you come to church with me? And he said, you know, I like that. I like that. You know, had some questions and everything about it and whatnot. And Brother Bernie actually told him. And he's like, you know what? I want to know more about the Lord. Well, here's the fact, Igniters. So he came to church this morning. After one class. He said, when can I get baptized? I want to follow Jesus. One Bible class. That's all he was in today, was one Bible class. And so our brethren here went over and said, well, let's make sure that you know what you're getting yourself into. And he went, yeah, no, I need a change in direction in my life. I need the Lord. And praise the Lord for that. And this afternoon, we have a new brother in the Lord, Brother Dennis. And it's amazing, Igniters, like what I was talking about yesterday. You know, or sorry, on Friday. What did I say on Friday? What are you going to leave behind? And I tell you, You know, we continually need to let our light so shine. And what a great thing that our one of our brethren said, you know what, I got to invite this guy to church. And there you go. There you go. Didn't get into a whole lot of Bible thing. Just told him, said, you know what, it looks, you know, let's have a conversation about the Lord. And that's all they did. I'm going to tell you, Igniters, the Lord works in mysterious ways. You know, that's all I'm going to say. One plants, one waters, but God gives the increase, folks. God gives the increase. And you know, that's all I'm going to be able to say in regards to that. God gives the increase. And I just wanted to be able to share that to you because when I said to you we had a baptism, I didn't have actually, this is all the details, but I'm telling you, Igniters, you know, we're just, a number of them are just leaving now. It's 3 o'clock in the afternoon, Igniters, and we just wrapped things up just not even 15 minutes ago. And I tell you, and what a great thing that our young Timothys and our teenagers and other brethren was doing about the lessons that they brought over too. Wow. I'm just going to say amen to that. So, been a good day. He even stayed around for potluck. Oh, very much so. Praise the Lord. Praise the Lord. God is good all the time, folks. God is good all the time, and all the time, God is good. All right. Yeah, I'm fired up. Sister TL came back from church this afternoon, I see. She says here, sends out a couple of hearts, says, greetings, Brother Kirk. Yes, Magundam Hapon, good afternoon to you. Happy Lord's Day. Good to see you back. And she says here, God bless. And then she sends out three hearts. She says, Happy Lord's Day, Brother John. Amen to that. And then to what I was just saying about our new brother in the Lord, Brother Dennis. She says, amen, brother. Praise the Lord. And send over another heart. And absolutely. Absolutely. I tell you. I have decided to follow Jesus. No turning back. Woo! All right. Brother John. We're flipping this over to you, man. We're flipping it over. Igniters, welcome to the Bible class with Brother John here on Ignite Radio. Brother John continues on with this series, so let's find out what's up with Brother John today, shall we?
1: Well, good morning, everyone.
2: Good morning.
1: Good to see everyone here. We want to welcome you all. And great to be here, and we have two guests this morning, Leota from Arizona and Carol from New York. Great to have you here.
2: Amen.
1: And we want to welcome all those that are listening. We want to say good morning and good afternoon and good evening, wherever you are. Great to have you on, and we know we have those from our own congregation who are not able to be here. Our brother DC, not able to be here, or Ann, or Araby. We hope that we know. Well, we know that you're on virtual by technology. Mm-hmm. So great to see those of us. I know there'll be more coming this morning, and we're glad everybody made it. We're glad that our guests made it, and we're going to be singing page 819. And for those who just came in, it's called Elvis. It's, that's Elvis, by the way. Elvis returned. We're going to sing, we sing, I shall not be moved, but we're going to use, we shall not be moved. So, yes. 8:19? And my name is John Kirkpatrick. I'm the minister here. We're over here at the Homewood Suite at 4 Riverside Drive in Andover. We are off of exit 42 and Interstate 93. And so if you're ever in the area, you can call us at 978-685-6995. So great to see those of us that are already here this morning. Suzanne must have a book, right? You have a Bible class book.
2: Got it.
1: For you and Benny.
2: Yeah, I forgot.
1: I don't know if we have any more. Okay. We're going to be singing page 819. 819, page 819. And before we do that, let's bow and pray, God. Our Father who art in heaven, we're so thankful, Lord, to be here this morning. We pray now you'll be with us as we go into our Bible class. We pray you'll be in our midst in the things that we study, Lord, that you'll lead us through your word. We're thankful for all of your blessings, Lord. We pray, Lord, for our world, for our country, for our leaders. We pray that you'll help us, Lord, as your people, to be those that you would have us to be. We're thankful, Lord, for the great sacrifice that Jesus made on Calvary's cross, that we might have the promise of eternal life because of the great sacrifice that he made for us. In Jesus' name we pray. Amen.
3: Amen.
1: So every Sunday morning before Bible class, I get to be the song leader. you have to help me out here. So the song is called 819, I Shall Not Be Moved. 819, but we say, Benny and Suzanne, hi Ben, how you doing? We say, we shall not be moved.
2: Amen.
1: My wife said, whoever wrote it must have done it personal for themselves. But we're going to sing. It's got four stanzas in it. It's a good song. We're all going to sit up and open up our diaphragms. My wife and I, we walk around the house singing. So her more than me. So we're kind of used to it. 819. Everybody have it?
3: Yeah.
1: Okay.

0: Amen.
1: Amen.
0: Amen. Amen. Okay, once again, it's time to start our Bible class. We are on page, I'm going to back up a little bit here to, I know we went over it last Sunday, but I'd like us to do it to remind us again. We're on page 85, and Ernest Dean can probably help me. We finished, the book finishes on page 93. When did we start, Ernest Dean? I know you usually write the date down. I'm wondering if it's been a year. This is one of the most interesting books that I've ever had. It was given to me as a gift, and after starting to read it, it's called Jesus the Controversialist. But the reason I like it so much is because it shows how Jesus dealt in every situation. Okay, with the woman at the well, with the rich young ruler, with the lady with the issue of blood, whatever it might have been, how he dealt in different situations. Yes.
2: I got 10/26/25.
0: 10/20?
3: October 26th.
2: October 26th.
0: Okay, so that would be about what? 9 months?
3: Yeah.
0: 9 months for this book. And another good thing about it, good to me, but you know, and I always encourage you, and that's up to you to do it. He mentions a lot of scripture, but he doesn't put it in the book. So that means when I'm studying for this class, I have to go, it's so simple, go to Google, you know, and just put a word in, and they'll tell you where that scripture is, and you have to get your pen or your pencil or your highlighter, and you write it in the book. So my book is filled with scriptures, but maybe he did that for a reason. He mentions a lot of scriptures, but he doesn't tell you where they are. So that means that we have to what, study? To what? Show ourselves approved. Workmen of God. Rightly dividing the word. And so that's important. So we're going to go. And we had offered a lot of extra books. In fact, we ordered enough that so when people like Leota and Carol come, we would let them leave with one, but we ran out. So, but I recommend it. Jesus the Controversialist. And it just shows us how he deals, you know, how he deals with certain people. And we looked at things like, we even looked at one section was called Professional Mourners. But when we left off here on page 85, I believe. Excuse me.
4: 86.
0: 87?
3: 86.
0: Say it again.
3: 86.
2: Oh, 86.
0: 86.
2: 86.
0: Okay.
4: 86.
0: Okay. I'm going to read from Luke chapter 18. I'm going to read from Luke chapter 18, verses 18 through 23. I'll give you a minute to turn to it. Luke 18, 18 through 23. And hopefully I'm speaking loud enough so you can all hear me. That's how you have to talk to me. Okay. Luke 18, verses 18 through 23. Because this is a section in our book that we'll talk about. Now a certain ruler asked him, saying, "Good teacher, what shall I do to inherit eternal life?" Now we know what we need to do today, right? To inherit eternal life, right? We have to obey the gospel. And we talked about that before. You know, prophecies are all filled. We're waiting for the promise. 1 John chapter 2 and verse 25, this is the promise he has promised us, eternal life. But in order, we're all going to have eternal life, but it all depends where we want to be. And so we know that this man was asking that question in more in a heavenly sense, right? What must I do to make it to heaven with God? And so verse 19 says, "So Jesus said to him, 'Why do you call me good?'" I was looking yesterday on Facebook, and I looked and it said, what do you think of his name? Reverend Al Shopton. And then I thought of Psalm chapter 111 and verse 9, which says only God is
2: Reverend.
0: So, and we call all these people Reverend. And, you know, I mean, I don't know Al. I've never met him, but I've heard him and I've heard him talk, and I know, like, you know, I don't think he's Reverend.
2: No.
0: And then when Jesus even said, call no man on earth your father. Mm-hmm. You have one father, and we've all had to have an earthly father, right? He's talking there about in that spiritual sense. Don't put people, you know, above. I believe it is Psalm 111, verse 9. I looked it up yesterday, and unless my memory is slipping me, but it says, only God is reverent. Mm-hmm. Only God should be addressed as Father, you know, spiritually. And we do address, you know, I should do a lot of racquetball and sports, and there would be Catholic priests that would come to the gym and would play racquetball with them. And I would say, how you doing, Bill? Some of them would say, how you doing, Father Bill? And I would say, how you doing, Bill? How you doing, Jim? I'm doing good, John. How you doing? Never rebuked me, never said a word. You know, they knew who I was, you know. And so I don't have any problem with that because it tells us not to. So we shouldn't feel pressured, you know, because someone might have on a collar. You know, they wear all types of stuff today, don't they? They wear gold chains that they weigh their neck down. And so they, you know, they wear, like Brother from Ignite Radio, Kirk, thank you. He would say, the ones with the pointed hats. So you don't have to wear something that's going to get someone's attention. You have to do your best to live the life and do what God asks you to do. So Jesus said to him, why do you call me good? No one's good but one. That is God. And you know the commandments. Do not commit adultery. Do not murder. You know, I think of 2 Timothy chapter 3, I believe it is. It talks about in the last days, difficult times are going to come. I don't know when Jesus is coming, but I know the intensity of what is in our society today. Not just in our country, but in the world. You know, the things that are going on, the way that people treat one another. And so Jesus is saying that way back then, do not commit adultery. Do not murder. You could ask somebody today, a young person, a lot of young people, what adultery is. They couldn't answer you. They have no idea what adultery is. They have no idea what fornication might be. So do not commit adultery. Do not murder. Do not steal. Do not bear false witness, and honor your father and your mother. And you know, that honor your father and mother, it doesn't mean just when you're a child. It means that as they grow older and you grow older, you see, back then, they didn't have Social Security, they didn't have savings plans, so if a husband died and there was the mother, someone had to take care of her. And I'm mindful of, because I just read it the other day, when Jesus said to John, take care of you, there's your mother. That's more or less what he said. Now, I know that Jesus had other brothers and sisters, but Jesus told John to take care of his mother. Think about that. He knew by saying that his mother would be taken care of. Okay. You just can add and comment, you know. I appreciate your attention, but you can, if you got something to say, please get my attention. Verse 21, he said, all these things I have kept from my youth. He had lived the life, you know. And when Jesus heard these things, he said to him, you still lack one thing. Now, this doesn't mean we all have to do this. He was saying to this as an individual, you lack one thing. If God ever said that to me, I'd say, thank you, Lord. You know? Because Yes, Ernestine, I know.
1: I would say just one.
0: Huh?
1: Just one, that would be great.
0: Yeah, I'm thinking of the song, one is the loneliest number. But number one, just one, Lord, by that, you know, that would make me feel good, you know. But he's saying to this individual, you're only lacking your life. Look at your life. You're lacking one thing. Sell all that you have, because he's called the rich young ruler, right? Sell all that you have and distribute it to the what? Remember, we're told in James, the first chapter, that the poor are the ones who are rich in what?
4: Faith.
0: I go on Facebook a lot to other countries and look at church things. We help out with healing hands. You ever hear of healing hands? Kathy gave you a paper the other day, you know, what they do. They go and they help people how to provide for themselves. They build wells and they teach them how to grow and how to start businesses. But in that time, every night they're having gospel meetings. Mm-hmm. And they're converting people. And so I see how, you know, I said there are people that get up in the morning, they look for bugs to eat. Literally. They have no food. So, and Jesus said, the poor in this world are rich in faith. You know, my wife and I were in the Dominican Republic. I remember one fellow coming into service one Sunday morning with a branch from a tree and a piece of cloth over it. In 2010, Elwood's not here yet, he'll be here this morning. We were in Haiti, you know. And I always encourage younger folks or even older, if you've never been with a church on a missionary tour, do it. And I promise you, it'll change your thinking. When we think about the poor, you see, the poor, God's people who are poor, are rich in faith. But he was a rich man. And I kind of feel he was rich in faith because he kept all the commandments, but he lacked one thing. He said, I want you to take everything you have, and I want you to distribute it to the poor, and you will have treasure in heaven. See, when we find the pearl of great price, or we find the hidden treasure, it says, what, we're to buy it, right? And don't sell it. Proverbs says, buy the truth and don't sell it. Don't sell out. Don't be like those who, when Paul wrote to Timothy, whose consciences were seared, who started following the doctrines of demons, who forbid marriage and the eating of certain meats. And it says there they fell away from the faith. You see, some folks say you can never fall away. They fell away from the faith, their conscience. You know, when something is seared and callous, it means that it has no more feeling. You see, Peter said that baptism is not a washing of filth from the flesh, but an appeal to God for a good what?
4: Conscience
0: through the resurrection of Jesus Christ. So the cleansing blood of Jesus keeps us, that we have a good conscience. Because we can go to the Lord and say, Lord, you know, forgive me. If we confess our sins, he's faithful and righteous to forgive us and cleanse us from all righteousness. If we say we have no sin, we make him a liar. His word's not in us. And we have a lot of folks today. That's another teaching and doctrine that's coming out. You know, once you're saved, you're always saved. You don't got to worry about sin again and it'll never happen. Well, why did it say if we confess our sins? So, getting back to this, the treasure, when we find that treasure, how many have found the treasure? How many have found the pearl of great price? You know, we're told in the book of Acts, it says, if we seek him, he will be found because we're not far from him. And in Acts chapter 10, around verse 34, he says, God is no respecter of person, but he'll accept all of them, anyone who will come to him in righteousness. In other words, if we'll obey him, if we'll come and be obedient and trust and obey, for there's no other way, right? And when people, a lot of people, when they hear that, you know, we're saved by grace, they hate to hear the word obedience, you know? I mean, my father used to have a big belt. It was called a razor strap. It was about that wide with a hook on it, and he used to sharpen his straight-edged razor on it. And if I was disobedient, Suzanne, he would, sometimes I'd be trying to run and grab me by the ankle. And we learned some things, didn't we? It says that Jesus learned obedience by the things that he what? Suffered. The spiritual stuff. He suffered. The Hebrew writer tells us that. He learned obedience by the things that he suffered. So parents, you know, younger parents, and I know some people don't like it. We don't take our kids. We don't slam them against the wall. We don't punch them. But it does say, don't be afraid to beat your child. It won't kill them. And it does say, spare the rod, spoil the child. So it doesn't matter what we think. The thing that matters is what God says. Okay? And some, you know, Elvis, I don't think your mother had to ever get a stick or a belt and whip you.
3: Well, there were other things but that.
0: But, you know, there are some things, and there are some, you know. I had a brother. I don't think my dad ever had to touch him. Me? Yeah. If anything was wrong, if anything was missing in the house, he knew who to come looking for, you know. So anyway, but when we find this treasure, you know, we know this. Listen, this isn't something from earth. You see? We should all be able to say that. This isn't something from earth. Now it's going to, you know, I found that treasure, but now, you know, I mean, when I, you know, over back in 1972, 73, in around there, I'm seeking. Never opened the Bible, you know, made my Holy Communion, made my confirmation, attended the Catholic Church, but when I started just thinking and seeking God, something happened. You see, because if we seek him, if we, in fact, I think, and I'm not sure what it is in Acts, if we grope for him, he's not far from us. Mm-hmm. If we grope for him. Mm-hmm. So if we seek him, if we start seeking the kingdom of God, so then I was like going back to the, this is just my own, to the Catholic Church. I'm going to go to confession. I'm going to open that little door, I'm going to go in that little room. Anybody here grew up in a Catholic church? Raise your hand. Okay. I'm going to go in that little door. We open the door, and there's a door here, and a door here, and a door in the middle. When you open the door, and you kneel down, there's a little pad, and it's real dark in that room. You don't have much room. And then all of a sudden, a little door opens, a sliding door. And you say, bless me, Father, for I have sinned. I'm not talking to God. I'm talking to a priest. And then I had to tell that priest all my sins. And he says, I want you to go out now and say, mine was always, you need to make a general confession. You need to say 10 Hail Marys, you understand? And 3 Our Fathers, and another contrition. Am I right, Suzanne? Remember? And I used to go on Saturday evening before I went out to the clubs. And I'd go Saturday afternoon about 4 o'clock to confess my sins to the priest. But then I started thinking, why am I doing this? Why am I... If I've gone to a verse and said, if I confess my sins, why do I have to go to somebody else? You see? Now, the Bible does say, confess your what?
4: Sins.
0: Your sins to one another. Not necessarily for forgiveness, but you know, we need that. That's healing at times. So here's a man, he's in trouble now. Sell everything you have, all right? Sell everything you have. All this treasure that you have, and you will have treasure in heaven, and come follow me. Mm-hmm. What did Jesus say to Peter? Come what? To John? To Matthew? Come follow me. So Peter and John, I think, were fishermen. They had to tell their father, Dad, I'm sorry. You're going to have to hire somebody else to go out in the boat now, because with Jesus has called us to follow him. So there are some things that we have to, you know, except you hate your mother, your father, your sister, your brother, your sister-in-law, your father-in-law, and follow me, you cannot be my disciple. Except that you pick up your cross and follow me, you cannot be my disciple. No man who puts his hand to the plow, you see, back then the plow was the oxen, and that big pin or whatever was in the ground, and you had to keep your eye on it because you had to make that line straight. And if you was going straight and you turned your head to look that way, you see? There was a brother, I remember years ago in this prayer, he would say, Lord, help us not to go to the right or to the left, you see? Go straight. Because the Bible talks about two. Can two meet together, sit down together, and not what?
1: Agree.
0: Agree. So, and I always use that term, like, if you put an ox, if you got a plow with a donkey, that ox is going to throw that donkey all over the place. So you have to have some type of an agreement. You don't want to sit down with somebody. You see, that's why we're talking about here Jesus the controversialist. He didn't sit down with someone and say, you know, I'm the Son of God, and threw them all over the place. He taught them. He said, look, I can give you a drink. I mean, I need a drink of water, he's saying, but I can give you a drink that once you drink it, you'll never thirst again. And he said to the woman, you know, who's convicting you of sin? Nobody, okay, neither do I. Go ahead, go your way and sin no more. He knew how to deal with people. And sometimes we want to be tough, you know, we want to say, you know, we are the one church. We know that there was only, at the beginning of time, there's only Jesus said, upon this rock, I will build my church. And so people think, oh, you think it's the only church? There's only one church. And the only way we're going to find it, you know, Acts chapter 20 and verse 28, Jesus purchased the church with his blood. So we have to go to Acts chapter 2, where it says those who obeyed the gospel, they were forgiven for their sins, and God added to the church daily those who were being saved, and it continues the same. So anything that starts after that, all these man-made groups today, they're in trouble. Because it's not easy. It's not easy to put your hand to the plow. It's not easy to pick up your cross. And I'll tell you something, folks might be a little younger. It's not easy as you get older. You know? Because we have an enemy. And he's trying to take that confidence from us, you know? The our citizenship is where? That's my goal. That's what I'm doing here, is that we can all go to heaven. And sometimes the people are this and that and say, we're going to act the same way in heaven? Wow. If we all want to go to heaven, there are some things that we need to change and break down in this life, you know, because we are humans. And so, you know, a lot of it is culture, you know. Mm-hmm. We have different cultures. We're going to have different cultures in heaven. All of us were back. There's neither Jew nor Greek, nor bond, nor free, nor male, nor female, but we're all one in what?
4: Christ.
0: In Christ. No cultures, no denominations, just one. One. Ephesians chapter 4:4-6. One body, one spirit, one faith, one hope, one baptism, one God. And people see that. See, when I started to see that, I was like, oh. And so there are some things, it might not be money, but when we come to that point in our life, we have to follow Jesus. There are some things, a lot of things, we have to give up.
4: Amen.
0: You know, I don't know about you, but you come into the church with a lot of baggage at times, you know.
4: Amen.
0: Lifestyles, the way that we live. Jesus has forgiven us. Now we're on this road, this straight one, you know, this one road is wide and one road is narrow and one road is smooth and one road is rocky. And even though we're on that rocky road and it's narrow, the Lord's going to help us through it.
4: Yeah.
0: He's going to take us through it. And so that's that decision. We cannot live, you know, the old man has passed away, 2 Corinthians 5:17. Behold, all things have become what?
4: Yeah.
0: No! When we're baptized, Romans 6, the old man dies. The new man is risen to walk in newness of life. And verse 8 says, therefore, having been freed from sin. Mm-hmm. And people want to argue that. You know? I like that lesson that I heard that Philip was an evangelist, and the eunuch was a mathematician. He was a treasurer. And so the treasurer could teach you about money, but Philip brought him the real treasure. And he finally came to a point and he said, what? Here's water, what? After he said to him, after he opened the book of Isaiah in Isaiah 53 and taught him about Jesus. And then he said, here's water. What hinders me from being baptized? So here's this mathematician. He's going back now to Ethiopia, probably as the only Christian. All right? And most likely, God's going to be with him and give him the help that he needs and the talents to start a congregation. You know, that's how I think. He had gone 1,000 miles from Ethiopia to Jerusalem to worship. All right? So he was seeking God. And God knew it. And Philip was having a great evangelistic time over in Samaria, baptizing people. The gospel was being preached. He said, now I want you to go out here on this desert road. There's a man, he's going back to Ethiopia. He's the treasurer of Candace, queen of Ethiopia. And I want you to meet up to him with this chariot. And so there are things that people have to give up. Who knows? You know, I'm not saying this treasure couldn't have gone back and kept his job, but there were things that he was going to have to give up, you see. Some people who handle money have to be what?
4: Honest.
0: Let me read a verse here. I'm not talking about you, Michael. 1 Corinthians chapter, let me see where I'm at here. Chapter 4, starting with verse 1, let a man so consider us as servants of Christ and stewards of the mysteries of God. Moreover, it is required in stewards that one be found faithful.
4: Mm-hmm.
0: We have to be faithful. Because, you know, sometimes we're put in positions that tempt us. And so, getting back here, you still lack one thing, sell all that you have, distributed to the poor. You'll have treasure in heaven, and come follow me. When he heard this, he became very sorrowful, for he was very rich. And when Jesus saw that he became very sorrowful, he said, how hard it is for those who have riches to enter the kingdom of God. Yes. I've known some very, very wealthy people over my life. A few. How much is a few? Not many. You know, so how hard it is. It's not easy. How hard it is. Luke chapter 18 and verse 24. How hard it is for those who have riches to enter the kingdom of God. It is easier for a camel to go through the eye of a needle. From my understanding, there was something in caves at that time that were very, very narrow, and people that traveled on camels. And they herded camels. And those camels had to bend down in such a way on all four legs, because they're big animals, and crawl through what was called the eye of the needle. Because we know that a camel can't get through the eye of a needle, a regular needle, all right? So that this man understood it. So when we read something like this, sometimes it's good to look up, what does it really mean there, the eye of a needle? Then it's for a rich man, it's easier for a camel to get through the eye of a needle than for a rich man to enter the kingdom of God. Colossians chapter 1 and verse 13, it says, we have been conveyed, Paul is talking to the church at Colossae, the Christians, we have conveyed from the domain of darkness into the kingdom of his beloved Son. That's why Jesus said in the Gospels, seek ye first the kingdom and all its righteousness, and all these things shall be added unto you. And at the end of time, as 1 Corinthians chapter 15 and verse 24 tells us, at the end of time, the Son is going to transfer the kingdom back to the Father. So today, when we talk about the church as the body of Christ, the church is also the kingdom of God. Because a kingdom needs a king. Right? A kingdom needs a king. And a kingdom needs followers. And if you have a king and you have followers, You need some type of a law to live by. And our law is the perfect law of liberty.
4: Amen.
0: The New Testament. We're in the kingdom of God. Jesus is our King. You see? We shouldn't be afraid to say that. Jesus is our King. We are in the kingdom. We have been conveyed, Colossians 1:13, from the domain of darkness into the kingdom of his beloved Son. And if you kept going, it says, in whom we have forgiveness of sins. So the church and the kingdom and the body. See, Jesus is the what of the church? Ephesians 1:20, the head of the church. The head controls the body. We are, the Bible tells us in 1 Corinthians 10, that the kingdom of God, the church of Christ, is like a body, and it's made up of arms and legs and eyes, and everybody is part of that. And it says that the least esteemed, the things sometimes that we don't notice in the physical body,

0: or what helped the most. And so he's given that illustration, Paul, when he writes that. It's easier. All right, those who heard it, verse 26, how are we doing on time?
1: 10:39.
0: I got it right here. Let me see if I'm right with you. 10:39. Okay. For it is easier for the king. All right, verse 26, those who heard it said, who then can be saved? Because they probably thought, I have to give up all my earthly wealth? No, it doesn't say to do that. It doesn't say we have to do that. We have to know, we have to have wisdom on how to do things. James chapter 1 and verse 5 says, if anyone lacks wisdom, let him ask of God. We have to ask God, how should we use the things that God gives us? And there are things that we have to give up. But apparently these folks thought, we have to give up all our possessions. No, he asked one man. You're a rich man. See, there was one man that had, yes.
2: No, I was just going to mention that it just really just comes down to where his heart was. His heart was not necessarily with the Word of God. His heart was more in his possessions. You know what I mean? That's why, at least the way I read it, that's why it kind of bothered him so much that Jesus said that.
0: For where your heart is, there your what?
3: Your treasure.
0: Your treasure will be also. Where your heart is where your treasures will be. You know, I go with my girl sometimes, and then my grandson was over last night, and he came over and hugged me. He's what was it now, 6'2"? He's 19 years old, 6'2", and he came over and hugged me, and I went, what's that smell? And he said, well, that's an incense cologne. I knew what it was, and I said, and I'm thinking, I don't know how many bottles of cologne that I have on my bureau that I don't use them. And then I start going into these boxes and things. I bring Jim maybe cufflinks, and Albert a couple of weeks ago I brought him a tie clip, and I say, they're only just sitting in a box here. What good are they to me? Just sitting here, you know? And the other day I'm looking, gold-filled pocket watch. I have little knives, silver ones and gold ones, that my grandfather gave me, and I said, they're just sitting here. I need to pass these out to my grandchildren. You know? And then, and I'll be honest with you, I don't have a whole lot sitting in any accounts to give to anyone, you see. But what I really want to try to give them is the treasure that I've found. The treasure that I've found. That's what's kept me going. The blood of Jesus all these years, right? If it wasn't for Jesus, we'd be in big, big trouble because if you're like me, we stumble all over the place. Because there was a man, he had so much. He had so much. He didn't know what to do with it. And he said, I know what I'll do. I'm going to build bigger barns, silos. My wife and I went for a ride. We love to go for rides. We live in New Hampshire. I like to take the side road, you know, and go here, and we'll look at the big barns with the silos, you know. And this guy said, I've got so much, I don't know what to do. I'm going to build more barns. I'm going to build more silos. And then I'll be able to sit back and say, you know, now you're fulfilled. Eat and drink and be happy. And the Lord said, you what?
4: Fool.
0: You fool. This night, your soul will be taken from you because of what you trusted in. So you know there are people that pass away. You know, I don't know. Maybe some of you that are here, you might have 100,000, 150,000, 200,000 somewhere. And if you die, you'll be back to the devil. So that's what, you know, I mean, I like to say, when the Lord comes back with my possessions, I know I have to live and eat. Thanks. He gives me, you know, some place to eat, a car to drive. I hope I don't have a whole lot. You know, I hope that, I know some of us are look what he left. Right? Who wants that? If we have it, you know, share it, because we're seeing here. You know, there are things that we cling to and hold on to. And, you know, this was my grandfather's and my grandmother's. And, you know, I had a rocking chair made out of mahogany. Gave it to our son, Jamie. You know, my grandfather gave it to my father. My father.

0: to come and make partakers of the Holy Spirit and we fall away, it's impossible to renew them to repentance again. But nothing, right? Nothing is impossible with God. Because if you keep on reading there in Hebrews chapter 6, it talks about there are these plants and weeds that die, and they're in the ground, and they're dead, they're in the ground, but someone comes along and pours a little bit of water on them. Because Jesus said, look, you can always pick up the cup and start drinking again. You see, I don't believe that one can fall away and never be saved again. If they don't, in other words, they can come back if they want to. They can be renewed if they want to. So nothing's impossible with God. And so then when it says it's impossible to do this, we have to, sometimes I just say, keep reading and see what else he says about these dried out stems. Albert, good morning. Give them a little water. Give them a little water and see what happens. Okay. And Peter said, see, we have fallen. We have left all and followed you. He said that to them, surely I say to you, there's no one. There's no one who has left house or parents or brothers or wife or children for the sake of the kingdom of God, who shall not receive many times more. If you give it up, see, there's certain things we all have to give up. Might not be the same, it might be the same, it might not be the same. But he says, when you do that, who shall not receive many times more in this present time and in the age to come, eternal life. This is the promise he has given us. 1 John 2:25. What does it say? Eternal life. This is the promise he has given us. Eternal life. Elvis, lead us in a prayer.
1: Dear Heavenly Father, we thank you for this opportunity to come here, Lord, and prepare to worship your name, Lord. We thank you for the opportunity to come to Bible class here and learn more about your word, Lord. We ask you to have opened our hearts and our minds to take in your word, Lord. We thank you for Brother John for bringing us the message today. And we ask you to now prepare us to do what we need to do to mentally and spiritually prepare to worship your name. Lord, we ask you to be with those that are on the way and those that cannot be here, Lord. We ask you this in the name of your Son and our Savior, Jesus Christ. Amen.
2: Amen.
0: Amen.

And Igniter, that was wow, what a decent Bobacloth that was by our good friend Brother John Kirpiel. And amen to that, Igniters. Amen to that. Wow. Was that good? I think that was good. I think that was good, Igniters. I really do. I think that was actually was pretty good Bobacloth. Amen. Amen. Well, I'm going to tell you, Igniter is coming up here in about, oh, 60 minutes. Technically 62. We will get into one of my favorite things, Sunday sermons, lessons, and studies here on Ignite Radio. We're going to go around the horn, Igniters, and check in with some of our brethren here today. Check in and see how our some of our brothers well, how was their day at church? Amen to that. Let's go ahead and get started here on Ignite Radio. Here's the song, Igniters, Man of Sorrow, here on Ignite Radio. This is Thunderkirk reporting live here. Hope all of you are having yourself a good morning, a good afternoon, a good evening, regardless of wherever you are around the world. We're blessed each one of you has stayed connected to Ignite Radio.

Hi everyone, this is John, one of your fellow brothers in Christ from Surrey, BC. In Ephesians 5 and in Colossians 3, Paul says that coveting is a form of idolatry. To covet means to have a strong desire to possess something. For example, we may covet a high-paying job or a beautiful piece of jewelry. The 10th commandment for Israel was, "Do not covet your neighbor's house or your neighbor's wife, or his male servant, or his female servant, or his ox, or his donkey, or anything that is your neighbor's." Why is the strong desire to possess something considered idolatry? I mean, we don't bow down and worship a piece of jewelry or our neighbor's big house. You see, idolatry has to do with worshiping something or someone. And worshiping means that we make that person or thing the central figure and focus in our lives. If we worship God, we make God the central figure and focus in our life. But the moment we place all our focus on getting a good job or a nice house without considering God, that is when our focus and priority has shifted from God to this thing that we desire so badly. And that is idolatry. You have prioritized something over God. Now, remember, it's not necessarily wrong to desire these things, as long as you consider whether obtaining it will bring you closer to God or not. Does it glorify God or not? And if it doesn't, then don't do it. And so now we understand why coveting is a form of idolatry.

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